0: This is The Reality. Hello there, welcome indeed to The Reality. It's so good to be with you once again. My name is Dudley Anderson. The Reality is a half an hour talk show talking about the reality of life as found in a relationship with God through Jesus Christ. It tells us in Colossians 2 verse 17 that the ways of man, the things we face in the world and our traditions are but a shadow. The reality can only be found, however, in Jesus Christ. On The Reality, we talk to people from all walks of life who've had their lives touched and changed by the reality of Jesus. If you've had an experience of the reality of Christ in your life, I would love to hear from you. Please email me, Dudley@surereality.net. Dudley@surereality.net. The Reality is produced by a listener-supported radio ministry called Sure Reality. More information at surereality.net. Jesus gave us a commission. In Mark chapter 16 from verse 15 we read, "Go into all the world and proclaim the gospel to the whole creation. Whoever believes and is baptized will be saved, but whoever does not believe will be condemned. And these signs will accompany those who believe. In my name they will cast out demons, they will speak in new tongues. They will pick up serpents with their hands, and if they drink any deadly poison it will not hurt them. They will lay hands on the sick and they will recover." If you know Jesus Christ as your Lord and Savior, if you've acknowledged the reality of God in your life, then this, my friend, is your commission, as it is mine. Today on The Reality, I'm going to share a message that I preached in a local church entitled Alignment for Assignment.
1: You see, we have a kingdom assignment. In Matthew chapter 10, verse 5 to 10, we read, "And proclaim as you go, saying, the kingdom of heaven is at hand. Heal the sick, raise the dead, cleanse the lepers, cast out demons. You receive without paying, give without pay." Your assignment is the kingdom gospel, showing the love that Jesus showed, healing the sick that Jesus did, feeding the hungry that Jesus did. This is the kingdom gospel, folks, that you and I have an assignment to perform.
0: Today's reality was recorded in front of a live audience.
1: Praise God. Your assignment, if you choose to accept it. Don't know about you, but I hated assignments at school. And I'm talking back in the 70s and the 80s. That was a long time ago. Long before the internet. And we had to go down to the library, pull out all these books and find information on the topic. And we'd have to write it down on a scrap of paper, go home and then copy it nice and neatly on another scrap of paper. And then stick it on a great big sheet of card with pictures and writing. And oh, I hated assignments. Nowadays, the kids go online and search Google, copy, paste, and off you go. Done and dusted. I hated assignments. But God has given you and me an assignment. It's an assignment for life. And it may seem like to you, it's a mission impossible. Do you choose to accept it? Come on. Go into all the world. That's the great commission that Jesus has given us to preach the gospel. It's our assignment from the Lord, our assignment from the King of Kings. And we worshiped him here this morning. You see, we have a kingdom assignment. In Matthew chapter 10, verse 5 to 10, we read, "And proclaim as you go, saying, the kingdom of heaven is at hand. The kingdom of heaven is at hand. Heal the sick, raise the dead, cleanse the lepers, cast out demons. You receive without paying, give without pay." Your assignment is the kingdom gospel. This is the message that Jesus preached. Did you know that Jesus preached the gospel? How is that possible? I thought the gospel was the cross of Christ. How did Jesus preach the gospel if he hadn't died yet? How could he preach the gospel? Well, the gospel that Jesus preached was more than just the cross. It is the cross. That is the central theme. That is the gospel of Christ, that he died and rose again. But Jesus preached the gospel. That means he preached the good news. The good news that Jesus preached was the coming of the kingdom of heaven. And that kingdom of heaven came when the Son of God came and dwelt among us. Jesus is the coming of the kingdom of heaven. Matthew 4:23, and Jesus went about all Galilee, teaching in their synagogues, preaching the gospel. See that? It says in the Bible that Jesus preached the gospel. He was an evangelist. Woohoo! He preached the gospel of the kingdom. And he healed all kinds of sickness and all kinds of disease among the people. This is the kingdom gospel, the message of salvation and the coming of the Messiah, Yeshua HaMashiach, Jesus the Messiah. But the gospel that Jesus preached wasn't just a sweet message and a nice story. It was active and proactive. He laid hands on the sick and they recovered. The gospel, folks, is the message of healing. Laying hands upon the sick and seeing God work great miracles and signs and wonders through Jesus. Jesus preached the gospel. If we are called to preach the gospel, we need to preach and do what Jesus did. Yes? Kingdom of God, kingdom of heaven, showing the love that Jesus showed, healing the sick that Jesus did, feeding the hungry that Jesus did. This is the kingdom gospel, folks, that you and I have an assignment to perform. This is not a mission impossible, it's a mission possible. Matthew 19:26. Jesus looked at them and he said to them, with men all this is impossible, but with God, can you say it with me? All things are possible. Say that again. All things are possible with our mighty, sovereign, holy, omnipotent God. Now the other thing is that we're called to preach this gospel, but we're not out there alone doing it. Jesus promised to be with us. And one of the great commissions that we read in the scriptures is found in Matthew chapter 28. And it ends in verse 20. It says, lo, I am with you always, even to the end of the age. The one who preached the kingdom gospel is with you as you preach the kingdom gospel, as you lay hands on the sick, as you share the love of God wherever you go, at work, at home, here in church. He's alongside you always. He will never leave you. He'll never forsake you. And dare I say, he will put words in your mouth. Have you ever been in a conversation where somebody else has put words into your mouth and said the things that you have apparently said? Well, I didn't say that. You put words in my mouth. Well, the truth of this is that the sovereign Holy Spirit will, in fact, put words in your mouth. That's good news, because I don't have the words. Only he has the words, and he will put them in your mouth. And if God's called you to share this kingdom gospel with your family, with your friends, with your work colleagues, with somebody standing behind you in the queue in the supermarket, don't be afraid. It's not impossible. Holy Spirit, if you submit to him, he'll put the words in your mouth. He will fill your mouth with these words. Okay? Hold on to that. He's with you everywhere. Therefore, make the most of every opportunity that God gives you. Hear me. Make the most of those opportunities to open your mouth and speak the word that God has put in that mouth. Maybe one word, two words, three words. My mathematics is bad this morning. Three words. Jesus loves you. He loved you so much that he gave his own life for you and for me and for that person to whom you say those words. So carpe diem, seize the day. When an opportunity arises, open your mouth and speak it. Faith comes by hearing, and hearing by the word of God. And that friend, that family member, that colleague in your life will not hear the word of God unless you open your mouth and speak it. Make the most of the opportunity. Seize the day in the name of Jesus. This is God's assignment for you. God's assignment is God's will. Our God is high and exalted. He is our sovereign majesty. His will is paramount. His character is supreme. His power is unlimited. The will of God is paramount to you and to me. I want to live by the purposes of God in my life. God's purpose is God's will for you. Jeremiah 29 verse 11, one of my life verses in which my ministry is based, says, for I know the plans I have for you, says the Lord, plans for peace and not evil, to give you a future and a hope. Who knows the plans he has for me? Do I know the plans? No, it says, I know, that is, God knows the plans he has for you and for me. I don't know them. So I've got to seek them and track them. And that's part of my ministry that I call God tracking, tracking the plans and purposes of God for you, because he's got a plan for you. Did you know that God's plan for you was written in your life book? Did you know you have a life book? Every one of us has a book, our life book. It says in Psalm 139 that even in your mother's womb, before one of your days came to be, your life story was written for you. Think about that, you older folk among us. Your life is written. That entire 60, 70 years, 80 years of your life has been penned already. Young people, Jesus is writing your story. And it's in the Bible. It's not just what I'm saying. It's found in the scriptures. He's writing your story. This is God's assignment for you. Proverbs 16:9. A man's heart plans his way, but the Lord directs his steps. Acknowledge him in all your ways, and he will make your way straight. You see, God's purpose, God's plan for you is God's will for you. We are called to live by the will of God. I need to stay within the will of God. I cannot step out of the will of God. If I step out of the will of God, my goodness, I'm going to get undone. All right? Because God's will is God's plan for me. And if I move away from the will of God by rejecting God, by rejecting his plan, by doing things in my own way without acknowledging him, then I'm going to miss it. I'm going to step out of the will of God. So when you're making a plan for your life, especially young folk, when you're making a plan for college, university, your future, and the rest of us, be sure that you put God in it. And by that I mean get down and pray. At night, you say, God, I've got an opportunity to go to this college or this university or start this job or move to a new home. Lord, I have this opportunity. I pray over it. I give it to you. I acknowledge you in this. You see, you acknowledge God by the confession of your lips. You need to pray through these things in your life. Acknowledge him in all your ways. And then go out and make the decision. Make the decision. The Bible says if you acknowledge God in all your ways, he will direct your path. But you have to make the decision. Not God. He won't make it for you. You've got to make the decision which college you're going to go to, what job you're going to take on. But if you've acknowledged God, he will direct that way. If, by accident, you make the wrong decision, as I've done just recently, make the wrong decision, but nevertheless have acknowledged God, he will redirect your way. Acknowledge the Lord in all your ways, and he might redirect your way according to his will for your life. You see, and he will bring it about. He will always bring you back to where he planned for you to be. If you acknowledge him and trust him and seek him and put your faith in him without doubt. God's got a purpose for your life. God's purpose is God's will. We need to remain in the will of God to follow his purposes. And Jesus taught us that in the prayer. He taught us to pray, Matthew 6:10. Your kingdom come. See, there's the kingdom gospel once again. Your kingdom come. Your will be done in my life on earth as it is done in heaven. So pray these words when you're making a decision about your future. Lord, your will be done in this decision as I make the most of this opportunity in the name of Jesus. Author K. Arthur wrote these words. The will of God for your life is simply that you submit yourself to him each day and say, Father, your will for me today is mine. Your pleasure for today is mine. Your work for today is mine. I trust you to be God. You lead me today, and I will follow. Every aspect of your life, if you've acknowledged God and trust him to direct you and trust that he's in it, he will direct that opportunity. He will direct that possibility that you might have to share the good news, the gospel, the kingdom gospel of Jesus Christ. God's will for you is to follow his purposes for your life, even when things go wrong. And when they do go wrong, God's purposes will prevail if you've acknowledged him. because God does everything on purpose. Romans 8, 28-29. And we know that in all those, we know that for those who love the Lord, all things work together for good, for those who are called according to His purpose. God's got a purpose for you. For those whom He foreknew, He also predestined to be conformed to the image of His Son, in order that He might be the firstborn among many brothers. See, I believe the Christian life is not what will be. The Christian life is what He will be. We don't live a life of fate. I don't believe in fate. I believe in faith. Because God has called me to be faith realistic and not fatalistic. If you've acknowledged God, then every aspect of your life will work out according to His purpose for the good in your life. It may not look like it's good today, but tomorrow or next year, you might look back and say, my, thank you, Jesus, for getting me through that. It was for my good. Because all things work together for God's good in your life. See, God is omniscient. That means He knows all things about all things. He knows your future, something you don't know. Therefore, He knows the plans that He has for you. And His plan for you is predestined for you. We quoted it earlier in Psalm 139. While you were yet in your mother's womb, every day was already planned for you. You see, because God is there already. He's already in tomorrow. I can't get my head around that, but He's there already. And if He's there already, then He's planned and He has purposed your life. And He's got that plan set out for you. He has a foreknowledge predestined for you if you acknowledge Him in all of your ways. Praise God. In God, every detail of your life is planned. In God, every detail of your life will be great.
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0: 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My name's Dudley Anderson. So good to be with you. Well, if you've just joined us, I'd like to encourage you to drop me an email, if you will, dudley@surereality.net. 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Write to me, Dudley, that is D-U-D-L-E-Y, at surereality.net. Today on The Reality, I'm sharing a word that I brought to a local church about being equipped for your assignment to spread the gospel of the kingdom. Your alignment for assignment. So far, we've chatted about how if you know Christ as your Lord and Savior, then you have a great commission to go into all the world and to share the good news of the gospel of Jesus. We've noticed that the gospel of Jesus is indeed the message of the cross, that Jesus died and rose again to free us from the bondage of sin and death, and to make a way for all who call upon the name of the Lord to be saved. This is the gospel, the message of Christ. However, we also noticed that Jesus Himself preached the gospel even before His death on the cross. Therefore, the full gospel is the full message of Christ, all that Jesus did, all that He said in bringing the kingdom of God to us, including the cross and His resurrection. This is the gospel of the kingdom. By His word and through the imminence of the Holy Spirit, we are equipped to share this message of the gospel everywhere we go. Jesus has not left you alone. He's with you by the fellowship of the Holy Spirit. He's promised to be with you to the ends of the earth. He has a plan to use you to make the most of every opportunity to share His love with the world. So let's continue chatting today on The Reality as I continue to share this word with you about His alignment for your assignment. Today is The Reality recorded in front of a live audience.
1: Hallelujah. You are God's masterpiece. Say after me, I am a masterpiece of the hand of the Creator. God has painted you. He's turned you into His masterpiece. I know that because the Scripture tells me. Ephesians 2, verse 10. We are His workmanship, created in Christ Jesus for good works. Good works which God prepared, listen, beforehand, that we should walk in them. Oh, I'm getting excited here. Praise God, because God ain't finished with me yet. God's not finished with you yet, or you yet, or you yet. God has got a plan for you. It could be simply one word that will change your life. Do you know, if you change one life, you change the world. You change the world through those eyes. Make the most of every opportunity. Jesus, thank you, Lord. God's workmanship created for good works. You see, when we preach the gospel, our motive is to share the love of God. If people reject what you're sharing with them, if your family member says, no, it's not for me, well, then you've done what you've been commanded to do, okay? And you shared it because you love them, but the choice is theirs. Don't hold back because you think people will reject your words and your message. Don't hold back that good news. Don't sit on that abundant life without telling somebody because you're afraid they're going to laugh at you and mock you or turn their back on you. Well, that's their decision. But you share that good news because God has commanded you to do it. We're under a commission. We have a mission from the Most High to share that good news. God's purpose for you is to pray for the sick and encourage the lonely, the destitute, and the depressed. God's purpose for you is to offer folks what you have found in the grace of God. God's purpose for you is to bring people into this incredible building, come on, so that they can sit under the sound of the Word of God and be healed. Bring them in. Bring in your family members. Bring in your neighbors. Just invite them. If they say, no, it's not for me, well, at least you've done your bit. All right? But they might say, okay. And they'll come in. And they'll enjoy this place and get the gospel, the good news of Jesus. Make the most of this opportunity, church. And they will be drawn into it. They will want to come here because there's faith, hope, love, because there's abundant life. Jesus, the way, the truth, and the life is found here. They want to come in and they will want to hear the gospel and the message of Jesus. So, your assignment, if you choose to accept it, is to proclaim the kingdom of heaven is at hand. To heal the sick, raise the dead, cleanse the lepers, and cast out demons. Do it, church! Don't be afraid to lay hands upon the sick. I speak to myself too, because I believe in healing 100%, and I've seen some healing in my life, but I'm still a bit nervous when somebody comes forward to pray for healing and thought, are you really going to heal him or not? But I'll lay hands on him anyway. Just do it. Don't be afraid to pray for the sick. Make the most of every opportunity. This is the kingdom gospel. This is the gospel that Jesus preached. The gospel that you and I are called to preach. Lay hands on the sick. We want to see healing. We want to see miracles. I want to come into this church the next time I come and see people full of the Holy Spirit. Church, get your alignment for assignment this morning. God's got a plan for you. Come on, heal the sick, raise the dead, cleanse the lepers, cast out demons. God's will for you is to receive power for your purpose. But you may think this is a real tough call. You may think this is impossible. I just said laying hands upon the sick is a scary thing. See, the Christian faith is contrary to human nature. We're called to be last, to be first. We're called to give, to receive. We're called to die, to live. We're called to love our enemies. It's an upside down kingdom. It may be a tough call to get out there and trust God to do what only God can do. But the truth is that God is great. And He who is in you is greater than he who is in the world. It may seem a tough call to proclaim the kingdom gospel, heal the sick, raise the dead, cleanse the lepers, and cast out the demons. So how can we do this? You may think you're too shy to pray for somebody or tell them about Jesus. Maybe you feel you don't have the gift of the gab to stand up on the street corner and preach the gospel. But let me share a scripture with you. Zechariah 4 verse 6. So he answered and said to me, "This is the word of the Lord to Zerubbabel. Not by might nor by power, but by my spirit, says the Lord of hosts." Zerubbabel was a humble guy. Perhaps he was even a little timid. And he went to the king of Persia, King Darius I, and he begged King Darius to let his people return to Jerusalem to build the temple. When they got there, Zerubbabel didn't know where to begin. See, I can imagine that he compared himself to King David and King Solomon. Perhaps he thought he didn't have the wherewithal to build this temple. He might have thought he didn't have the might or strength of David. Or he didn't have the power or influence and wealth of King Solomon. This is why God sent Joshua, the high priest, who was a prophet, to go up to old Zerubbabel and say to him, "My friend, it's not by your wherewithal, it's not by your might or power, not by your skill set or your talents or your abilities, it's not by your education. It's by the Holy Spirit that you will build this temple." I say to you this morning, it's by the Holy Spirit that you will build in this part of God's kingdom. It's by the Holy Spirit that you'll share the kingdom gospel. It's by the power of the Holy Spirit, Paraclete, who's with you, that you'll bring people into this church building and see this place packed with God-hungry people from wall to wall, from door to door, hungry for the message of the love of God. Thank you, Jesus. Not by power, not by might, but by the Holy Spirit, you will receive alignment for your assignment. Remember, grace is God's doing. I've taught that here before. Grace is God's doing. God did it for you when Jesus died upon the cross, and he will do it for you through his empowerment upon your abilities to do his will and to share this message. The Holy Spirit is your source and your resource. You can do all things through Christ. Philippians 4:13. All things through Christ who strengthens me. Jesus instructed his disciples to proclaim the kingdom gospel. Heal the sick, raise the dead, cleanse the lepers, cast out demons. This is your assignment too, folks. Jesus instructed his disciples to preach the good news, the message of the kingdom of heaven, the coming of Messiah, his death and resurrection. This is your assignment too, folks. Your assignment takes place at home, at work, in the supermarket, in the coffee shop, here in church, in the mission field, wherever you find yourself. This is the will of God for your life. God's will is your assignment. By his word and by his Holy Spirit and through his grace, you will have power to go for it. Just go for it. Let's pray.

0: Indeed. Father, we welcome your Holy Spirit tonight to dwell amongst us, to be with us, to guide us, to lead us. Hallelujah to the Most High God. We give him glory tonight. King of kings and Lord of lords, conquering lion of the tribe of Judah. Adonai El Shaddai, we worship you. I want to say good night to everyone tuned in at this moment to Hope 103.1 FM. It is indeed a pleasure and a joy to have you with us tonight once again for our program, Hope for Men, Men Encouraging Men. All right. I want to say good night to my good brother, Bishop Chester Aline. Welcome to the program tonight once again. It's a pleasure to have you as always, my brother. Hope all is well on your end. Over there in Tobago, if you're speaking, let me just adjust here. I think I mute your mic accidentally. All right, let's go. You're good. Yeah.
1: Yeah, blessed sir. It's good to be in studio with you. Hope yes. FM, Hope for Men. Missing Trevor tonight.
0: Yeah, I don't know what this fella, I'm not sure what this fella is, but I pray all is well with him.
1: Okay.
0: It's not like him for him not to be here, so... maybe he has something to do, I'm not sure. So there's a seat there for him. When he appears, we'll continue. Okay. But in the meantime, we just pray that all is well. I was calling his phone, but I didn't get through with him, so I'm not sure what's up. All right. So Bishop, let me just allow you to open up in a word of prayer for us tonight, and we'll hit it off, you know?
1: Amen. Mm-hmm. Father, we would never be tired. We would never be weary of calling upon your name. Your name is exalted. Your name is high and lifted up.
0: Yes, so
1: tonight, we place your presence and your name over this program.
0: Yes, so
1: we thank you for Hope FM, Hope for Men. Yes, so we pray your blessings upon Sabi, his family, Trevor family, and everything that you have gifted them to do.
0: Yes,
1: we sit now at the table of your word. Let there be meat for men, yes, milk for babes. Let there be honey for dessert. Let there be bread for the hungry, and cause us to have an appetite, and we hunger and we thirst,
0: yes, Lord,
1: for your righteousness. Fill us with your presence,
0: yes, Lord,
1: and cause the men that are tuned in to be blessed tonight. In Jesus' name. Amen.
0: Amen. Amen. Well, Bishop, I know last conversation we went deep into the Lord's Prayer, as most persons would call it. And or Christ said, when you pray, pray like this. He's Lord, so people label it the Lord's Prayer. Some people call it the Our Father Prayer. And I don't know other name they normally call it, but that's one of the way, two of the ways I know that it is labeled here in Grenada. I don't know what it's like in Tobago. Is it the same?
1: It's the same, universally, yeah, it's the same.
0: Right.
1: Most popular in the Bible.
0: Right, right.
1: Same.
0: Amen. So guys, we've been on this topic, when men pray, for the past, I think, 3 sessions. And prayer is such a broad topic. It's wide, it's vast. I don't think we could ever finish talking about praying as men, you know. And I still don't believe... we'll finish tonight either way. I told my wife, I feel like God wants us to stay here for a whole month. You understand? But prayer is essential, and it is that way how people communicate with God. You understand? We as believers, that's our language, that's our communication method or mechanism to the Most Holy God. So Bishop, tonight I was following and paying attention to what the Spirit of the Lord was really saying to me for the past couple of days, and it was kind of weird that I came into the studio tonight. I felt led to get a song about the Holy Spirit to play. This program was on, and the gentleman was actually speaking about the Holy Spirit, and I really, in my heart tonight, I felt like we should talk about the importance of the Holy Spirit when men pray. You understand? So that's as I got, when he gave me a little confirmation there, Yeah, because the man was about to finish up his Mr. Dudley is a guy that normally sends his program from the UK for us to air. So he was about to finish up his discourse, and then he's talking about the Holy Spirit. So when I heard it, I was like, okay, well, let me just let this little piece play out in the end, regardless, because he was about to finish up, and that's where he went, you know, knowingly that that's the area I wanted us to go tonight. So I was like, God, this is amazing. So I feel like God has something great in store, and I don't want to hinder it, so I want to flow with it. All right, so let's talk about the why men need the Holy Spirit when they pray. You understand? When men pray, but why men need the Holy Spirit when they pray. So I'll leave that to you to pull. I have some scriptures that I would like to share as we continue. It's so vast and wide. It is mind-blowing. You know, so let me leave it to you to share some light on. Let me see where you go with it, and we'll pull from there.
1: Yeah, I think Paul the Apostle, he gives the church in the book of Romans, he gives them an insight into the Holy Spirit.
0: Right.
1: In the church of Corinth, he shows them that you as an individual, your spirit man is able to read you, and nobody knows Savvy, nobody knows Bishop like the spirit man. So what Paul says is that likewise, the Holy Ghost, the eternal Father.
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1: Give us the edge, because anytime you have an issue or problem, they always come into a specific category. You always have the immediate, you always deal with the immediate issues first. And then you have the urgent issues. And then you'll always have the important matters. So the Holy Spirit is able to put things into categories, because we don't know. Paul says we don't know how to pray as we ought to when it comes to dealing with problems, because when you really have an issue, you don't feel like praying. So prayer is more of an investment at many stages, because you don't have sometimes the kind of drive or the enthusiasm to push when you have an emergency. So the Holy Spirit is so important in just giving us that edge to put it into categories, because sometimes our immediate problems has to go first, and sometimes we don't want the immediate to go first. And the urgent problems, sometimes we put the urgent before the immediate. And then, of course, there are some important things as men that we need to prioritize. And then the essential. So the Holy Spirit puts everything into category, because he's reading the deep things of your heart. Because sometimes things are in the head, and there are things that need to address in the heart. And so men are oftentimes, you know, labeled because of the logic part of the head. We are logical. I'm going down the road and a coconut falls. I already know that I have to swing right if the coconut falls left. My wife is screaming. She's all over the place. And I'm already trying to navigate. That's how we process things. But when it comes to problems, it's in the reverse. We could logically deal with the coconut. But when it comes to you dealing with some things that really need to be addressed, that's where we need the Holy Spirit, because we make a real mess because of our logical, we are wired logically. So sometimes we really messed up. But the immediate, what we notice is that the Holy Spirit deals with the immediate problems. We see this with Peter in prison, where the Holy Spirit slaps him on his side. So that was the immediate thing. You got to get up. You got to wake up. And then he says, put on your sandals. So you have there's an urgent need, but the urgency is outside the walls. There's a prayer that has been released from the church, bombarding heaven. And then the angel deals with the important part. The chains have to fall. The doors have to be opened. And then you see the essential problem. There's a main gate. He's free, he's loose, but there's a main gate leading to the city. And so you see that in the way in which the Spirit of God will move and the entire supernatural realm would move. There must be the immediate first, and then the urgent, and then you see the important things being taken care of, and then essential. I think that pattern has been repeated over and over again. So there's a pattern that we draw from when the Holy Spirit comes, because we can't do it on our own. We are power assisted. Pride says, nah, you can handle that. But the real truth is that men need the Holy Spirit, because pride and ego tries to get in the way. And once that gets in the way, you find real problems in solving the issue. And we take the longer route when there was a shorter route, you know, to get it done.
0: Yeah, and that's that's so profound. And I want to piggyback on the line that you just mentioned, that men, well, one, we are power assisted, and men need the Holy Spirit, because, you know, the word I always say, God, your word says that those who are led by the Spirit are the sons of God. And I could imagine, even in prayer, you have to be led by the Holy Spirit. But a lot of people have not seen the need for the Holy Spirit. That's the weirdest thing. You get baptized and you just tell yourself, okay, I give my heart to the Lord. Or there are people who are also going to say, they go, logical men, I just pray. Okay, but really and truly, what do you pray for? Most men who say they just pray is normally because they pray for, when they morning, thank you, God. Some people acknowledge God like that, right? So they get up in the morning and they say, thank you, God, for life, you know, thank you for food. You protect me as I go to work today on the road from accident. But when men pray, and men are influenced by the Holy Spirit to pray, which should be the way, it should be based on what you mentioned, Bishop, it you wouldn't pray the same. The Holy Spirit will sometimes bring to your mind things that you didn't even thought about when you wake up this morning to pray about. But I also want to swing it a little bit to another direction, that even when we pray, right, we should pray for the Holy Spirit. When I say for, not praying for the Holy Spirit, but praying for the Holy Spirit. You understand? That we have
1: guidance. Yeah.
0: Right, that is it. Because if we go right back down to from the time someone said yes to Jesus, let's go back today. What happens, Bishop? You weren't saying yes to Jesus all the while. Today, reality hit in on you and you said, Lord, yes, I want that relationship with you. I'm willing to confess my fault, my sin. I'm willing to see myself as a sinner that needs your grace. And at that moment, I accept you in my life. I believe you died for my sins, right? And I repent of them, and God, I want you to come and live in me. I want my life to be different. So let's talk about it. Let's go back to that point and build up there.
1: Yeah, the heart of every individual creates this sentient seat for the spirit man. So there's the spirit man, but there's a Holy Spirit that brings conviction. Because if he doesn't convict, the sinner cannot approach or come to the light, because there's a veil. Every man who is not born of the Spirit, you have to be born of the Spirit. But every man who is not born of the Spirit, there's a veil that blocks his eyes. The God of this world blinds. So there's a blinder. You can't see. But when the Word of God, so the gospel now is a vehicle to get the Holy Spirit to touch the hearts of men. So therefore, the Spirit of God wants to have his sentient seat on your heart. So he rests on your heart. Now that he's resting on your heart, with the mouth, you see, the mouth deals with your fate, your digestive tract also has life and death. Also is the part where faith resides. So there's a sentient seat where the Holy Spirit sits, and then there is the digestive tract with the mouth. Now you make confession that yes, God has raised Jesus from the dead. The moment you make that confession, salvation enters. The link between where you want to go and that point is called discipleship. So discipleship is where the Holy Spirit now guides. So he's a guide. So not only does he convict the world of sin, but he convicts the believer of righteousness, but he also guides the individual. So the discipleship now, the person who is leading the individual must be anointed, because the Holy Spirit is dealing with that aspect of the heart, bridging the gap between the mind, because the enemy now, Jesus says, anytime the conversion is made, the enemy tries to steal that word. Because some, in Matthew 13, some of the seeds fell on shallow ground. Good seed, viable seed. Some fell by the wayside. Some, the birds of the air, which is a metaphor for demonic operation, they came and they took the seed. So it's a eye-opener for the discipleship, the classes, the information to be spot on.
0: Right, right. So after a man confess, we will agree that at that point, he's now, his heart is ready for the indwelling of the Holy Spirit. His life is now ready. And that confession has to be truthful. Because, I mean, you can't say one thing with your mouth and then your heart is saying a different thing. You have to be genuine, you understand? I would want to say, any person who have experienced that newness of life, they must, I believe, they have to be genuine. Yeah, and that's why most times you see people are looking, some people would tear up. When I say tear up, they will be broken. They will see their countenance look, and he would ask them what's going on with you, and they would tell you, well, I could talk for me. My feeling was such a refreshing thing. I think the first time I truly understood that, because prior to that, God was trying to touch my life, but I didn't understand what it was, so I just always thought that was weird. So I used to quench it, Bishop. Because I wasn't going to church or anything like that. Nobody was really preaching to me to see. There were times when I was just reading my Bible, and then in the process of reading that Bible, it's like something wanted to come upon me, and I don't know what that is as a young boy. But the day when I allowed it, that was the longest sacrament of my life. You know what I mean? And I wasn't trying to. I came from church, and tears was just flowing from my eyes. Immediately I went to the block and talked to the guys at SB Limit and say, guys, I found this joy that you need to know about. You understand? Yeah. And that's what the Holy Spirit does. It's amazing. But the Holy Spirit does a lot more than just that, because listen, in praying certain types of prayer, and we talked about many different types of prayer, the Holy Spirit also reveals things to us. But let me backtrack one, because you said something a while ago that piqued my interest before you get to that place. Because many times believers and men, we love to run to the path where we want the Holy Spirit to do deliverance. We need the Holy Spirit power, which we get just the same from the Holy Spirit. Because when we pray, and as you said, we are power assisted. So that prayer, right, as sometimes we lay hands or we speak in faith and we see things happen, is not us, is the Holy Spirit working, right? He tells us what to say. He guides us, he leads us. Well, let's backtrack to the one that some people don't like, because even when you're praying, the Holy Spirit can convict you, and Bishop mentioned it in terms of the conviction. You know, some people don't like that conviction at all, but conviction I found is something that help you to know you have the Holy Spirit. You understand? The conviction. The Bible tells us in John.
1: The consciousness.
0: Yeah, go ahead.
1: The consciousness of the heart. You see, it's a heart matter. The Holy Spirit, he deals with the heart. the soul of the mind would always try to logically explain away. So the Holy Spirit deals with the heart. He knows how to soften the heart. He knows how to bring that conviction from the heart. Because if he only tries to deal with the head, you're going to logically explain it away. But the moment he touches the heart, what he's doing is making the emotions pliable, superable, so that tears flow, a change of mind. Because repentance, the word repentance means metanoos, change the top of you. You see? So the Holy Spirit, he touches the heart, and then

0: Right. So just before the spirit leaves the body, the diaphragm begins to announce. So we know that the sentient seat of the Holy Spirit is here, where the breath is, where the spirit man dwells. Mm-hmm. He wants to have that constant communion. And in the Old Testament, before that could happen, God gave them a Urim and a Thummim. So the high priest will put it in his chest. Mm. So when God wanted to speak to the high priest instantaneously, because to get to God, you have to get to the Holy of Holies.
1: That's right.
0: He would only appear at where the Shekinah, where the Ark of the Covenant is. But if he need immediate instructions, the Urim and the Thummim will begin to vibrate in the chest of the high priest, indicating that God is speaking. In the New Testament, the Holy Spirit touches the heart.
1: Right.
0: So you see Peter, see what Jesus did with Peter. He denied him, and then Jesus said, "You love these more than me," and he couldn't take it anymore. You see, because he's touching the heart. You saw it with Paul. Paul was adamant. Paul, he said, "Who are you?" And the first thing God did was to shut his eyes, so that, the heart. Now he had to listen from the heart, and it took him 17 years to detox.
1: Wow.
0: To get him back on track. So the heart of the matter, when you are in ministry and you're heading for a place of victory and an assignment, God will always go after the heart. And Trevor made mention of an instructor that he had at some conferences that they had. And when the instructor will come, he said, "How is your heart today?"
1: Mm-hmm.
0: How is your heart? That stuck with me, because that's where the spirit will transact.
1: True.
0: Everything that is needed.
1: True.
0: And that's where the spirit of God.
1: And that's where examination

Yeah, it seems as though we kind of lost Bishop Day. But I was saying that is where examination comes in, when one can examine their own heart and to be able to deal with the matter. Yeah, we kind of had a little drop there. Just 1 second there, guys.

0: Yes, guys. So as I was saying, that is what I will say, where the whole idea of examination comes in to play, you know, examination, because a lot of the times we don't examine our heart. We don't examine our hearts. Sorry about that. If we lost the stream, for those of you viewing, we had a little glitch in the internet here. Things as simple as though it has dropped. Yes, Bishop. Well,
1: okay.
0: Seems as though the internet dropped off on us for a minute there. I don't know. Yeah. Okay, yeah. So I was saying, that is where the matter of the heart comes in to play. Examining your heart.
1: Yeah.
0: I believe when David made that prayer where he was saying to the Lord, you know, search me.
1: Right.
0: Yeah, that was him. He was taking that approach there. He wasn't even trusting his own self. He was actually, I believe he was actually alluding to or saying to the Lord, let your spirit show me what's in my heart.
1: Total surrender. Mm-hmm. Total surrender.
0: Yeah.
1: Total surrender.
0: You know, so, and that's when men pray. Sometimes that's something that we, not sometimes, but I believe is we ought to do those things as men when we pray. Because sometimes, boy, our motives are not always right. It's not pure. Sometimes we get perverted easy by things that we hear and see, not realizing that these things have the ability to influence.

0: influence your thought pattern, the way how you view things, the way how you respond to things, you know. And the world is so communicative, yet still the Holy Spirit is so communicative, if you understand what I'm saying. The world is speaking loudly, whereas the Holy Spirit sometimes is speaking gently. So even when you pray, you have to be aware of that, because you can get sidetracked very, very, very, very, very easy. I wanted to share this portion of scripture here also earlier on. Christ was speaking, and he was saying here in John chapter 16, he says, chapter 16, and let's look at 7 to 11. He says here, reading, he said, "But verily, truly I tell you, it is for your good that I am going away. Unless I go away, the Advocate will not come to you. But if I go, I will send him to you. When he comes, he will provide the world to be in he will prove the world to be in the wrong about sin, right? And righteousness and judgment. About sin, because people do not believe in me. About righteousness, because I am going to be the Father, going to the Father where you can see me no longer. And about judgment, because the prince of this world now stands condemned." Alright? Another translation would say he mentioned about in verse 8, when he comes, he will prove the world to be in the wrong about sin. And that part there, when you talked about the conviction, is what I was seeing there, showing out that the Holy Spirit, whilst Christ was here, did we need the Holy Spirit? Did men have the Holy Spirit when Christ was on the earth?
1: The Holy Spirit was
0: a sign. That's right.
1: Is a sign to transfer.
0: Mm-hmm.
1: See, John the Baptist was filled with the Holy Spirit from his mother's womb.
0: That's right.
1: Because he was carrying the whole Old Testament. So the purpose of the Spirit is to anoint, you see?
0: Mm-hmm.
1: In the context of the prophets had to anoint the kings, and God had to assign the prophets.
0: Mm-hmm.
1: Because no one could anoint Samuel because of his rank.
0: Right, right.
1: But Samuel had to anoint David.
0: Mm-hmm.
1: See? So in the context of the kings, because for instance, the oil from the olive tree is a symbol of the Holy Spirit.
0: That's right.
1: So the oil in the context of the perfumer, the oil had to be procured for the alabaster. So we saw where Mary Magdala, she broke the alabaster and she anointed Jesus.
0: Mm-hmm.
1: In the context of the lamp, the chandelabra, the light couldn't go out. Right. So the Holy Spirit, in that context, the journals had to be filled constantly.
0: Right.
1: Because the liquid is flammable.
0: Mm-hmm.
1: Flammable. So when you hear "be baptized with the Holy Spirit and fire," the oil of the Holy Spirit is flammable. When you begin to pray and fast, without prayer, the oil doesn't flow, the oil doesn't run.
0: Mm-hmm.
1: Yeah, at the moment you begin to pray and you begin to fast, the oil begins to run. When that oil begins to run, the Holy Spirit now is able to combustible use that oil, keep you going, because it's a journey. So the last service you had, you can't depend on that anointing for what's coming.
0: Right.
1: You see? So you need him to, in the context of smearing the oil, you know, they would anoint you. In the context of that anointing, you need the oil to be smeared upon you as a mark that God has called you.
0: Right.
1: So you have anointings in your calling. So you notice how God will call Abraham. You notice how God will call Elijah. And you see how you will call David. He doesn't call David by voice. He calls David by a lion and a bear.
0: Mm-hmm.
1: But he sends Samuel to anoint him so that he could face the giant. So the moment the Holy Spirit begins to anoint, he's actually singling you out in the Old Testament.
0: Right.
1: But in the New Testament, the application is totally different, where everyone should carry the anointing.
0: That's right.
1: It's not like in the Old Testament where just a prophet or a king carries.
0: Yeah.
1: In the New Testament, cloven tongues of fire, everyone is going to receive. Joel chapter 2 is in play, because when Peter stood up on the day of Pentecost, he said, "This is that which was spoken by the prophet Joel. It's not yet over. It's coming into our day and time." So the Holy Spirit showed up there, but there is an end time revival coming that would be bigger.
0: Mm-hmm.
1: It will be on a scale where the entire media world will see it.
0: Hmm.
1: Apart from what was recorded in the book of Acts by Luke. So we are living in a day and time where the Holy Spirit, he jumped into a Pentecost. It's like a stone skipping on water. It hit a Pentecost, and it's about to now hit a community that is global.
0: And it was prophesied also.
1: That's right.
0: Because he says, what, in the last days?
1: Yeah, Joel chapter 2
0: yeah.
1: promised that God will do it.
0: He will do it.
1: We are at the right place pushing this narrative. We are at the right time just upholding and pulling some of the strings of the arrowhead that is about to hit.
0: Yeah.
1: And who knows if God is going to use Grenada or Trinidad Tobago or the Caribbean to start the fire. But sometimes all focus might be on Africa or America. And God would use arrowhead in a most unlikely way. He always does that. Most unlikely candidate, most unlikely location
0: mm-hmm.
1: to do what he has to do.
0: So also you see, even where, as we talk about when men pray, and we're talking now about the importance of, you know, the Holy Spirit in your prayer, understanding that that you need the Holy Spirit to guide you in that, in your prayer. You need the Holy Spirit for so many things. I was looking at this here. I'm gonna go back here to the book of Isaiah chapter 11. All right, and I think he's really speaking, you could correct me if I'm wrong, but I believe he was speaking about Jesus himself. Isaiah chapter 11, if I'm wrong, could correct me, Bishop. You say a shoot will come up from the stump of Jesse, from his root a branch will bear fruit. And he says the Spirit of the Lord will rest on him, the Spirit of wisdom and of understanding, the Spirit of counsel and of might, the Spirit of knowledge and the fear of the Lord, and he will delight in the fear of the Lord. You know, so
1: that's a nature. Yeah.
0: So that's
1: the nature of the Spirit.
0: Mm-hmm. Repeat that.
1: Wisdom. Yeah, that's the nature of the Spirit.
0: Right.
1: So the Spirit of God is not what some folks might term it to be.
0: Mm-hmm.
1: That portion of Isaiah, that's what you go after.
0: Yeah.
1: So every time you get up, every time your feet hits the floor in the morning, you say, "Lord, give me wisdom."
0: Mm-hmm.
1: Because without wisdom, without might, without the fear of the Lord, the supernatural insight, you will not be able to discern what God wants you to do.
0: That's right.
1: Because it's not a goosebump thing. It's not a superstitious thing. It's not a physical thing. But you could be dealing with a situation, whether in the airport, the seaport, whether in a foreign country, in your backyard, you need wisdom.
0: That's right.
1: And this anointing, according to Isaiah, this comes upon you by just starting to put things in order. Whether it's in your room, you might have lots of tools as a man. As a man, you might have lots of clothing, lots of shoes. Whatever your vocation, you begin there. You might have lots of pens. I like to collect coins. I like to collect things that are in the areas of books. So you begin there to put things in order. Notice how the wisdom comes first, the law first mentioned.
0: Mm-hmm.
1: So the Spirit of wisdom, Spirit of might, So in your mindset, how do I get this Holy Spirit to focus on me or to come upon me?
0: Right.
1: It begins by you setting everything in order just in your physical space.
0: Right.
1: Yeah, whether it's your socks, your shoes, your tools, you know, putting everything in into categories. And the moment you begin to do that, you begin to see an aha moment where order, sometimes we as men, we are in so much disorder. I never forget the wives of the men who died in 9/11. They dropped socks on the floor because that's what they were arguing about. Now he's not there to argue because the husband man died in the first responders emergency responders. And most of the widows, they were so, you know, distraught because the husband man is gone. So they leave the toilet seat up. They leave the socks on the floor because that's the only thing that would connect them, because they were always arguing about these things. So the moment you start to put things in order and put things into perspective, because you have to manage your mind.
0: Yeah.
1: Yeah. Resourcefulness is something else. To be resourceful as a man, you have to manage your time. You can't be late.
0: True.
1: You have to manage, yeah, you have to manage your treasures. Your children are your treasures. You have to manage your emotions. You have to manage your talents. So it's based upon how you, if David wasn't handling his stories with the bear and the lion, they couldn't make with Goliath, because that was the testimony that he carried to the battlefield.
0: So you see,
1: everybody thought he was crazy. That's the only testimony.
0: So you see, and the Holy Spirit also is the spirit of faith. So a lot of times we spend time trying to ask for things we are not prepared for, you know. But God, based on what you just said, even in what you deem trivial, from the time you rise in the morning, that has been looked at. You understand?
1: Yeah.
0: I once heard a teacher stated, she said, I can look at a child and I can tell what his room is like. I can tell what his home is like just by the way how he carries himself.
1: Right.
0: You understand? That is to me a truthful statement, because if you're tidy, you're tidy, and if you're not, then you're just not. It's hard for you to put down something and not. And one of the next thing is that even whilst we may pray, we need God's guidance, we need his wisdom, we need counsel, we also need to bear fruit. You understand? And sometimes is again you, what you believe that God can do and what God will tell you to do through his Holy Spirit. Even as you pray, sometimes God will say to you, today the Spirit will say, I have an assignment for you. This I want you to do for your wife. This I want you to do for a stranger. You understand? When you pray as a man, the Holy Spirit will give instruction. Sometimes the Holy Spirit reveals things to you. Whatever he chooses to do, he will do.
1: That's right.
0: So having the Holy Spirit to guide you in your prayer, because a lot of times we pray and we ask amiss, man. We just, you understand? We go to God, but the prayer we're praying is not what God wants us to pray. We're asking for things that we don't even need. Some things God already don't take care of already. You understand? But yet still we day, every day, like we have no faith, asking God for the same thing. We talked about vain repetition last week in our discourse. You understand? And many times people just, men need to understand. I think you said it, or I was listening to somebody saying, when the Holy Spirit comes upon you, you know, me and my wife was actually having that conversation too, and we're talking about it in terms of sometimes people, well, let me put it like that. The Holy Spirit comes upon you, you have control still. Some people just act like when they pray, you know, in tongues, that they have no control. You understand? And that they can just, oh, the Holy Spirit take me over. Bishop, you're talking about
1: that's the anointing. You see, there's a difference with the anointing.
0: Mm-hmm.
1: Yeah, because the anointing, as I made mention before, the anointing is symbolic with the oil.
0: Right.
1: Right. But the anointing that comes, the spirit of the prophet is subject to
0: the prophet. Yeah.
1: So the anointing that comes is to do the job that is needed.
0: There you go.
1: Right. And we are coming away from the age where the physical manifestations is really not what the anointing is about.
0: And
1: understanding.
0: And I like that you go into a little detail in that too, because how it is often looked at, it seems as though some people see the anointing only probably to speak a word of prophecy or to speak in an unknown tongue or to tell somebody something. But
1: there are diversities.
0: That's why I said that, because yes, you might say the anointing will come when we are praying, but you could be anointed by God for a particular task, something in particular.
1: Exactly.
0: You understand?
1: Exactly. Because there are levels. There are levels of the anointing. Because in some of the levels of the anointing, God will call you. God will say, Sabi, I want you to do this. And you begin to realize that this is my calling.
0: Mm-hmm.
1: You know? You walk into your calling.
0: Yeah.
1: When it comes to studio, when it comes to your voice, when it comes to DJing, that is your vocation.
0: Mm-hmm.
1: So you have spiritual gifts, and you have gifts of the Spirit.
0: Gifts of the Spirit, right.
1: Right. And then you have anointing in tribulation. What could you survive? Yes, you're anointed, but that's why you need the wisdom. That's why you need the mind.
0: Because yeah, that's right.
1: The anointing is unreasonable. He will take you through, for instance, Joseph.
0: Mm-hmm.
1: Joseph is in prison for 17 years, but he's still anointed.
0: That's right.
1: He's still using wisdom. If you read the text, you see that he's exercising himself with prudence from Potiphar's house to the prison.
0: Hmm.
1: So you have Joseph, you have Paul. You see Paul in tribulation, but he's anointed. You know, you see Elijah running from Jezebel, strong anointing on the man's life, but he's on the run because you have the physical, logical ego that must be subjected to what God wants from you. So you find Peter is walking on water, the first man to walk on water, but he takes his eyes off Jesus. So the anointing on your life, it goes through levels. There are levels, and sometimes a level might teach you a lesson. Sometimes people don't survive the level. Sometimes it's a dry place, and they fall in. They give up because they feel, well, you know, I should have been ahead. I should have known better. And they spend so much time just rehearsing the problem, not realizing that pain is not your enemy. It's just indication that you're not done yet.
0: Yeah.
1: Yeah.
0: And that is so beautiful, because then in the midst of all of that, the one thing that most persons would do is pray. You understand? You will, as an individual, whatever you're anointed for, you still need to communicate with God. So even if the Spirit of the Lord is upon you to do great and mighty works, as you could have seen with King David, he never stopped praying to God. So don't let it get to your head, oh, you're so anointed that you don't need to pray. You don't need to always go and get instruction. You don't need to go and get wisdom. You don't need understanding. You know it all already. Listen, this thing is progressional. And that's why you must stay connected. You step into the role of a husband. You step into the role as a father. You step into the role as a leader, a businessman, right? Any role you step into that God opens a door for you to step into, If it is him, he's going to provide you with everything that you need. In fact, you have it already. But you still must continue to seek him. You understand? As Matthew 7:7 says, you must ask of him, you must knock, you must go and say, God, I need this, I need that. And God is supernatural. And when I say supernatural, it's because I can't explain it except we see the evidence of it. You get me, Bishop? Because sometimes
1: it exceeds the natural.
0: Yeah.
1: It's always the Holy Spirit always exceeds the natural. So we live in a three-dimensional world, but there's a fourth dimension. And there's a fifth dimension. So when we operate on our plane, the supernatural is placed upon the natural, but you have to put a demand on it. That's if right. You don't put a demand on the anointing, if you notice how Isaiah 61 is crafted, the Spirit of the Lord is upon me. So he takes from chapter 11, all that is released in chapter, the seven dimensions you see there, and he put it in 61. The Spirit of the Lord God is upon me because, see, there must be a cause and effect. There must be some need that must be met. There must be something that we're driving after. There must be something that will arise. There must be some issue that comes. And the announcement of that issue is not to push us down, but to put us to move to the next level.
0: Right.
1: So he has anointed me because you have an assignment to preach to the poor, to bring recovery of sight to the blind, to open the prison to those that are bound,
0: mm-hmm.
1: and to declare a jubilee, to announce to all those who mourn in Zion, to give them beauty for ashes. And then you come to that powerful part where the spirit of heaviness is going to be lifted by the garment of praise. So when you get married, Savvy, or when you launch a business, or when you build a building, there are two seeds that are sown.
0: Right.
1: If you notice how the portion in Isaiah goes, there's a thrill of victory. There's the agony of defeat, and the pendulum is swinging. And to keep the victory, you have to keep praying. You have to keep praising. Because if you don't praise, if you don't press in, that pendulum is going to head straight to the agony of defeat.
0: Right.
1: So there are so many people that are broken. So many people that are unable to rise to the occasion. So the anointing impresses upon you to just stand in the gap for that brother. He's not able to understand what's happening here. Stand in the gap for that family, because the pendulum is not moving in the area of victory.
0: Yeah.
1: Because the truth of the matter is, when you kill your giant, all the demons of the giant come looking for you. And you, that's why David became a worshiper, because he was dealing with so many things. So he made mention, he said, how many a day that rise up against
0: me. Yeah.
1: Hey, Trev in the room.
2: Bless it.
1: So when that pendulum began to swing, you have to keep it in victory. You have to keep it on the side of victory.
0: Right.
1: Yeah, your praise, your worship, your attitude, sometimes just the fruit of the Spirit is enough to keep the victory going.
0: Mm-hmm.
1: Keep the pendulum, you know, in that area of victory. And the moment you stop, the pendulum is going to just swing into agony of defeat, pain.
0: That's why, again, as you're speaking, it's reiterated to me here by the Spirit that it's not if men pray, but when men pray. Because it's a decision that you have to make as a man to do that. You understand? You could choose also not to pray, but it is a decision you should make to make prayer something that is very essential and part of your life. And also, the Holy Spirit involvement in your prayer activity and how you handle it. You understand? It is just,
1: and if you choose not to, it means that the Spirit is not flowing in your being.
0: because if you have the Spirit in you, there's no way you would not be praying Like, and feeling comfortable and actually
1: highly impossible.
0: That's impossible. Because that's impossible. So that's why we're saying a bit, Trevor, just touching. I don't know if you're listening on the radio, but on the radio, but making the connection of the importance of the Holy Spirit when men pray, you know, that relationship that man must have, to hear from the Spirit of God. So he guides your discourse when you choose to sit down and pray. And I believe, Bishop, everybody, as you mentioned, may be at a different level in their relationship with God and the hearing. And you mentioned the importance of now fasting, when you couple prayer with fasting. Yeah? Because seeking, or you say hunger and thirsting after something, it will cause you to want to go to deep depths or high heights to attain that which you want. You understand? So if you really want the Holy Spirit to lead you, and that's me speaking to myself right now, yeah, some things may be required of you. You know what I mean? Sabi, I don't know who listening, but talking to myself. something will be required of you, brother, so that you can reach the place where God desires. Because I believe there is a method to this thing. There is a pattern. There is something that is not. First of all, I believe you must get the understanding, and you have to have. When you understand, you have to have faith. So you understand, and then you pray with that knowledge. Yeah, you have knowledge, you have faith. So you understand, hey, I want the Spirit of the Lord to lead my prayer every time I pray, no matter what the situation may be. If it's just to pray for my son in the morning, I should take it very serious. My wife, if I meet a stranger on the street, I want when I start to pray, the Spirit of the Lord has a say, and not me just uttering some words out of my head just because I feel like I have a relationship with God. You get me? So,
1: yeah.
0: When I think about the Holy Spirit, the importance of the Holy Spirit in our prayer time is not something that we should take for granted. And even the pattern, sometimes we may need to just sit and meditate and wait and hear what the Spirit of the Lord is saying to us. You know, sometimes we jump out from our beds and the first time we go, hey God, yeah, thank you for waking up this morning, and you're ready to pray already. Maybe even take a moment to just meditate a little, even if it's for 15 minutes, just let your body revive from its sleep and ask the Holy Spirit to lay in my heart what it is you want me to pray about before you jump to that prayer time.
1: But the spirit cannot enter your life except through your memory. And that's a good area to really highlight. Your memory is where the Spirit of God enters,
0: right?
1: Because faith comes by hearing. You must hear yourself. Mm-hmm. You must hear yourself speaking scripture. You must hear yourself praying, because faith comes by hearing, and hearing the word of God. In the book of Revelation, it said, blessed are those who hear this word,
0: mm-hmm.
1: and blessed are those who are able to read it. Right there you see, literacy is something that hits men very hard.
0: Mm.
1: And a lot of men will stay away from church because of literacy. And so that's a problem that we have to address as Christian men, to even help young men in the community with where they're at in their schooling.
0: Yeah.
1: Because that's a major area that we notice in some of the communities. You know, a lot of folks, they struggle to even exit a building because they didn't see the sign that says push, or they didn't see the sign that says in or out. They're not looking for the sign because they're not able to navigate at that level.
0: Mm-hmm.
1: And you find a lot of issues that we have is based upon connecting reading to memory, because the Holy Spirit needs the channel of memory to enter.
0: Mm.
1: Yeah. And the moment the memory gate opens, because back in the days, we would memorize certain things and in Sunday school, and it never leaves your life.
0: True.
1: So when it comes to recalling, you notice how the Hebrews will write down everything. The psalmist David will record everything. They will always have a recorder, so that it will last throughout generations. And God told them to do that. God said, even get a piece of strap and write on that leather strap and tie it about your hands. Right about your head, right on your doorpost, right on your lintel.
0: Mm-hmm.
1: So they were very versed in language, because Joseph couldn't do what he had to do in Egypt without having gone through the rudiments of learning. Mm-hmm. Moses couldn't. They had to be bilingual. They had to understand their language, and they had to understand the Hebrew language. They had to make it. So we need to really pray that block, the enemy creates miseducation through that block. Lots of our men, because back in the days after slavery, we had some scholars, we had some people who migrated, because the brain drain started way back in the 50s when England needed people to rebuild. So we used to say Humpty Dumpty sat on a wall. Humpty Dumpty had a great fall. We know that that poem was directed to the German, the Third Reich. Mm-hmm. But everybody had their Humpty Dumpty story. So when most of our aunts and uncles migrated to England to build back the effects of Humpty Dumpty, it left a brain drain. But at the same time, the headmasters, the principals, the way in which the school system was set, you had to memorize your West Indian reader. Mm-hmm. You had to memorize Theo Cottridge. You had to know. You couldn't tell the teacher you don't know. Now we have a different system whereby the technology is taken away from that. Mm-hmm. And so we must impress that the Holy Spirit, to really receive the Holy Spirit.
0: Right.
1: Got to have your memory in the Word of God, has to be on point.
0: Point. You have to hide that word in your heart.
1: You got to.
0: Yeah. Joe, what's on your mind?
2: Well, I mean, I listened to part of the discourse, a thought that came to me is that when you read the Old Testament, for a lot of believers, they have the impression that the Spirit of God, the Holy Spirit, was not so present, but it's certainly not true.
0: Yeah,
2: the Holy Ghost was there, because the Bible tells us that the Spirit of the Lord came, you know, and He did all of these exploits through His servants. And I was just reflecting on when you look at how men. And I think Bishop is on that point. All men like Nehemiah prayed, you know, and Daniel prayed, and the list goes on. All the patriarchs, you could read the conversation with God, you know, the prayer, and which is their conversing with God, and many of those prayers, you know, David prayer. You see the hand of the Holy Ghost there. They didn't just pray, you know. They literally, you could see, as Bishop was saying, the recalling of what happened, what transpired, and calling to memory. You know, God's dealing with their fathers and their forefathers and His promises. How did they know that? It's because it was recorded and they internalize it. And you know, that is one of the I think the struggle of the believers today is to recall the testimonies.
0: Yeah.
2: Recall what God has done for you. You know, we don't do much. A lot of believers don't do journaling anymore. So, you know, you can't go back and see your grandmother, grandfather, how they wrote everything that God did for them down through the ages. Mm. But so you can't separate the Holy Spirit from all of our interacting with God. The challenge is to keep self in check, to keep the flesh in its place. That's a struggle for so many of us, to keep this, the flesh, the human reasoning, human opinions, human desires, human feelings in check. Even though the Holy Spirit will use our emotion, etc., but he has to know his place. Self, the man has to know his place. And he cannot be exalted above the Spirit.
0: True.
2: Because Paul said that the Spirit and the flesh, what? They are at war. So we must live with that consciousness that it is the Holy Ghost who is the helper, and not you that is the helper. You know?
1: Well, the exousia, the exousia of the whole thing.
2: Yeah.
1: Is that he is going to work through you to will and to do.
0: Yeah.
1: If you notice how Paul prayed for the church at Ephesus, he says, and what is the exceeding greatness of his power?
2: Yeah.
1: You see, that is working in us. There's power, but you call it latent. If you don't know how to tap into it, it becomes dormant. There's dormance and there's latency.
2: Mm-hmm. Mm-hmm.
1: So Paul said to Timothy, look, he said, Timothy, you have a stomach problem. He said, you have to take some wine so that whatever parasites you're dealing with will be destroyed.
2: Mm.
1: He wasn't telling him to go drink alcohol.
2: Mm.
1: He had a stomach ailment. He said, but at the same time, there's another cavity inside of you. You have to stir up the gift inside of you. See? the giftings and the calling. So he was called because his grandmother laid hands on him.
2: Mm-hmm.
1: His mother laid hands on him. But he had a dormant, yet latent power. And Paul said, I could tell you how to deal with the parasites on the physical level.
2: Mm-hmm.
1: He said, but you now have to stir up this anointing that is upon your life.
2: Mm-hmm.
1: You have to activate it. So Paul gave him a series of assignments to do, how to choose men, how to let no one despise your youth. Because you're going to be dealing with men who are much mature and older.
2: Mm-hmm.
1: You're going to be dealing with the whole series of what it takes to bring people into to ministry. It's not easy. So Paul says, let no man despise thy youth. And he tell him, he said, if you go into war, don't entangle yourself with civilian pursuit.
2: Mm-hmm.
1: Because people are people.
2: Mm-hmm.
1: But the anointing must be stirred up.
2: Mm-hmm.
1: It must be stirred up through assignments. So you must pray. You must pray for all areas, whether it's a headache or someone dealing with stage 3 or stage 4, someone dealing with an issue in the family, because prayer is going to stretch you. The Holy Spirit wants to stretch you because the anointing, there's an anointing over demonic princes.
2: Mm-hmm.
1: There's apart from calling and apart from your tribulation, there's a level where you have to deal with demonic princes. You have to face them.
2: Mm-hmm.
1: You have to deal with them. And it's only when you get to that level you'll understand how many of our young men and our young people are dealing with demonic oppression in the school system, in the homes.
2: Mm-hmm. Mm-hmm.
1: You know? So the ground level, there's a ground level.
2: Mm-hmm.
1: And then there's the level where you have to face demonic situations.
0: Well, one of the things that you just mentioned there, and even as you pray, as a man, you must exhibit the fruit of the Spirit.
2: Mm-hmm.
0: It's amazing that the first one is love. And then you see Paul giving us a whole rundown on whilst there are all these things you can do, you could speak in tongues, you can do this, you could prophesy. But he says, here's what, the greatest is love. And love in your heart for human causes you to pray differently for them. You understand? Because you can't pray for people you hate. As a man,
2: mm-hmm.
0: if you are most men, they say they love their wives, right? Let me hit that day. Most men say, I love my wife. But when they have a fallout, they can't even pray for their wife. Instead of going to God and praying for the wife, men tend to say, me and praying for she too fresh. The things they would say with their mouth, you understand? In that process of a falling out, not even understanding that they still have authority, legitimate authority given to them by God to be able to spot what is happening. Instead, they fall to pray to the flesh and let the flesh speak. They stop communicating with God about the matter. The attack they're under, they don't even get to see that. The enemy have a way how he strategizes to get men to fall down. They don't even see. We don't see it sometimes.
2: Yeah.
0: And that's why we need the Holy Spirit to be able to spot it out so you would know exactly what to address when you open your mouth to pray to God. You understand? So praying to me, even though we talk about when men pray, praying, I mean, that's what Christ had to say to no bishop. He say, hey, we mentioned it earlier on, I with you, I'm going. Where I'm going, you can't come, you know. But I promise you, I will send back the helper for you. Christ himself understood that.
2: Yeah.
1: Yeah, because for something new to exist, the old have to go.
2: Yeah.
1: You cannot put new wine into old wineskins.
2: Yeah. Mm-hmm. Yeah.
1: It has to be prepared, and if it's not prepared, it wouldn't be able to contain it.
2: Yeah.
0: Mm-hmm.
1: So for 2027 to come, 2026 have to go. For the Spirit of God to come, Jesus has to go. For the church to really come, Jesus has to go.
2: Mm-hmm.
1: And he sent the Comforter so that we'll be able to function with him 24/7, 365. Because remember, the Spirit of God is the one who is delivering the church. When he leaves the planet, every vessel that is marked, you are marked, according to Paul writing to the church at Ephesus, there's a seal. Every believer is sealed on the forehead.
2: Yeah, by the Spirit.
1: So your vessel, your vessel is sealed. But when he's leaving the planet, just as he came, he's going to leave the planet. When he leaves the planet, every vessel that is sealed is going with him.
2: Yeah. Yeah.
1: Every vessel that is sealed.
2: Yeah.
1: So the preparation for the Spirit, preparation to walk in, notice how Paul says, walk in the Spirit. And he's not talking about putting one foot in front of the other.
2: Mm.
1: He means habitually, continually.
2: Mm.
1: All of your life, all of your experiences in the Spirit.
2: Yeah.
1: And then he said to the church at Philippians, he said, Jesus, the supply, he said, this is going to turn when you pray.
2: The Holy Spirit.
1: There are things that are going to turn with the supply of the Spirit, with your prayers and the supply of the Spirit.
2: Yeah.
1: But the Spirit supplies burdens that need to move. Because, you know, when you look at a construction site, the moment you see a D8 pulling on that site or a crane, you know that something big going on down there.
2: Yeah.
1: The same thing is true with prayer. There are some heavy lifters that are needed. There are some prayer warriors that are needed. When the rank comes in the room, because there's only three ways to rebuke the devil, and one of them is rank.
2: Mm-hmm.
1: Must have rank.
2: Mm-hmm.
1: So when rank comes in the room, and hence the reason you see lots of apostles and conferences and movement, you've seen a lot of movement throughout the region, throughout the world.
2: Mm-hmm.
1: And that tells you that rank is coming.
2: Mm-hmm.
1: Rank is moving.
2: Mm-hmm.
1: When rank comes, it displaces the enemy.
2: Mm-hmm.
1: Because one thing we know is that the devil cannot contend with the Holy Spirit. He doesn't play around.
2: Nah.
1: He doesn't talk. He will go and ask Jesus all kind of questions. Are you the Son of God? Mm. When it comes to the Holy Spirit, doesn't address the Holy Spirit. There's a different order of the Trinity.
2: Mm-hmm.
1: Different rank of the same God, you know, same God. But what he carries in the earth realm, it's a different thing. And the weakest believer on their knees, the enemy struggles to deal with that.
2: So
1: that's how the rank functions.
2: So you understand, as you speak there, I begin to see the importance of the believers being re-educated. And that's one of the functions of the Holy Ghost. He literally, as the Bible says, gives you a new mind.
0: Yeah, you gotta flush you out.
2: Yeah. You know, and
0: the
2: higher you go, is the greater the re-education.
0: Mm-hmm.
2: Because some of the foolishness that you tolerated and you monkey around and played around down here, because as you go up higher here, you can't even for a second think about that there's the enemy, you know, run through you. So you have to, your mind, the mind,
0: sharp.
2: That battleground of the mind has to be fortified.
0: Yeah, gotta be sharp.
2: You know? So your thoughts, you understand? Imaginations have to be, you have to be quick to cast down imagination.
0: And
2: everything
0: nothing.
2: That seeks to exalt itself above the knowledge of God. And that's spirit led. The Holy Ghost tells you pray. No. But so many times we shorten us. We have to understand that as you get re-educated, there are things that you don't want to grieve the Holy Ghost. You don't want to quench him. You know? And you don't want to resist him. So you are constantly in that spiritual frame of operation.
0: Where you
2: maneuver in constantly, you're watching, you're on guard, you're observing.
1: It's a stronghold. It's a stronghold.
0: You become more accommodated to the Holy
1: Divine
0: Spirit.
1: Divine strongholds, and they are diabolic strongholds. Living, when Paul says, walk in the Spirit, live in the Spirit, is because the anointing that is there, he says, for to me, to live is Christ, and to die is gain. So he understands.
2: He
1: understands the sacrifice. Says it's better for me to leave here, you know. But he said, for your sake, the Spirit wants to give information, but he has already landed, he has already touched down in Paul. So Paul now begins to send letters to the churches because the Spirit of God is saying, I can work with you. I can't do too much with Peter, but I could work with you, Paul, because you have now detoxed. Because remember, Peter was the candidate. As a full-grown man, God wanted Peter to really do the apostolic work within Asia Minor. But Peter is telling the Lord, no, I have these problems. I have these discriminatory problems. I have culture shock. And he says, I can't eat those things you tell me to eat.
2: Can't deal with the Gentiles.
1: So we have to now find a man. We have to find a killer to go into territories. Because when you see the kind of biography that Paul, he said, I've been beaten. I have been in shipwrecks. I've been in hunger, often in fasting among false brethren. They had to find a man that was rugged, because your personality, your disposition is going to be your position. And so this man was rugged, and God needed that. So as men tonight, and men who are listening, God needs that rugged part. He needs that part of you. Needs a man who could, who could deal with the wilderness. Needs a man who could deal with the bush. At the same time, the Holy Spirit is going to use that now to bring in the new dimension of what is happening in our communities. Needs the men.
2: That's one of the things of the Holy Ghost, boldness. You know, I like that word. I like that word where you use, Bishop, rugged. That we have, you know, a soldier. A special operation soldier is a totally different man to a man who got it doing sentry duties. you know, a man designed for special operations, who performs, you know, personalized services to, let's say, for high value targets. Is a man who could watch a crowd and assess who is the danger inside it.
1: Match the assets. You understand? You got to match the assets. You see?
2: You come in a room. Said it. You scan a room and you know.
1: Isaiah said it this way.
2: who is of the enemy and who is your friend there?
1: Yeah, Isaiah said it this way. Isaiah said, every battle you face, Sabi,
0: mm-hmm.
1: every battle of the warrior, not a soul there, every
2: noise.
1: Battle of the warrior. Mm. Said, this thing is what confused noise. Centuries of battles start and finish like that.
2: Yeah.
1: And garments wrapped in blood.
2: Mm-hmm.
1: He said, but this wrongs,
2: yeah.
1: says all of that going to be burned up with fire.
2: Mm-hmm.
1: It's a new, the ethos, you see, the archetype. The ethos is the prevailing nature, what mm-hmm. we are accustomed to.
2: Yeah.
1: But there's an archetype coming. He said, this thing will be fueled with fire. With
2: fire.
1: So everything that we thought we knew is going to be burnt up.
2: Yeah.
1: And a new phase is coming.
2: Re-educating. God, the Holy Ghost is re-educating us.
1: There's an anointing. There's an anointing that is going to be released for nations.
2: Mm-hmm. Yeah.
1: There's an anointing that is going to come for dealing with debt.
2: Mm-hmm. Every so kind of adversity.
1: It's a new phase.
2: Mm-hmm.
1: A new phase.
2: Yeah. When you look at Paul says he fought with the beasts of Ephesus,
0: mm-hmm.
2: the principalities, the strong man, the ruler over that entire kingdom. You understand? This is a dimension of spiritual warfare. You understand that is not easy to understand, and a lot of believers, I perceive a shine away from the call to go deeper.
0: True.
2: Deeper with God. Because they don't want to pay the price. You understand? We understand the price. You go, you're in warfare whole night, you can't sleep. And then you run through the whole day. Battles, fighting the battles. When you are special operations soldier, you could go for 2 weeks, 3 weeks. You don't eat, you don't drink, but you're in the battlefield.
0: Fully powered.
2: Yeah, you understand? You're in the battlefield. Food becomes alien to you.
1: Yeah, non-essential.
2: Yeah,
1: non-essential.
2: Because you don't live by bread alone. You get into this dimension that man does not live by bread alone. This is literal. It's by the word of God. You know? That the word that proceeded out of the mouth of God. Because it's the soul. It's the soul that is being fed there now. You understand? And this is where the heart of the matter is. Who is dominating in your life?
0: It's true.
2: Who is dominating? And if the Holy Ghost is has dominion, then you're in a very good place. But a place not for comfort and relaxation. It's a place where you have to be completely vigilant. Because your adversary is real.
0: And I think that is what it is. Most people think about praying. We oftentimes see it as a nice thing. A comfortable thing. A thing where, you know, we just want to just come and just talk to God and, you know, just feel good. God, you know. But when the Holy Spirit takes over your prayer, besides speaking in tongues, there are some things that man is revealed to you sometimes, even in that time of prayer as a man. There are things that you're not even thinking about. And whilst you're praying, God download, give you direction on matters. He may even tell you things about people. You understand? He show you how to deal with stuff.
2: Yeah.
0: And we must acknowledge God. I mean, it's just it's just very, very, very, I don't know, I can't even say very important. It's important, and it's, we have to, and we need the Holy Spirit. As I was telling Trev last night, I feel like God just pointed me in that direction.
2: Yeah.
0: You understand? And I'm paying attention because I'm seeing. I'm connecting the dot, I'm hearing. And Maybe, and not just maybe, but I believe
2: that call to come up higher, bro.
0: That is it. Yeah,
2: and it's coming to that place where you understand that yesterday's anointing is for today.
0: Can't work.
2: I heard Bishop saying that when I was on the way home. The oil.

0: So he had already showed me in the spiritual realm what my, and when I started there, I was able to just walk led in the spirit and deal with it.
1: That's right.
0: Kill that. Dead.
1: Don't meeting up, don't fighting up.
0: No.
1: Yeah.
2: And that's what Paul is talking about in Corinthians. When he mentions bringing into captivity, we have to become slaves to the logos and the word. You have to become a slave to the word.
0: Yeah.
2: If you don't bring the word of God into captivity, make yourself a slave of the logos, you cannot carry out your assignment. Because your assignment, remember, we are multi-dimensional believers. We are multi-dimensional believers. So you have social battles. What Trevor mentioned there is a mental battle. You have personal battles. You have supernatural battles. So Paul puts them in categories. There are social battles. There's the mental battles between the mind of Christ. There's a mind of Christ and the mind of Trevor. There are personal battles between the flesh and the spirit.
0: Yeah.
2: And then you have supernatural battles. He said, put on, don't go into that battle without the armor. Don't approach that battle without the armor. Because we are multidimensional, but we have to become slaves. If you notice how he worded it in 2 Corinthians 10, he says, you have to become captive. You have to bring the word of God captive. You have to become a slave of the word of God.
0: To the obedience.
2: The logos. So that the rhema will come. Because the Holy Spirit is responsible for rhema. He's responsible for anointing the black letters on the white pages. So the logos is waiting. Faith comes by hearing it. So every time you speak the word, it becomes alive, and the spirit anoints the word. Because the word, again, just as the oil is a representation of the Holy Spirit, the word is a representation of Christ. So in the beginning was the word. So you're using the sword now. He's also the sword of the spirit. And you have to know how to operate offensively. You have to deal with defense. You have to know how to use the weapon. Isaiah says in Isaiah 53:54, he said, no weapon that is formed against you
0: shall prosper.
2: But where is your weapon? You see?
1: So you see, it is very it's very, very very, very important, because man, you know, my imagination is just so first of all, like this week, you know, reading the Bible, read a scripture, and instantly it was written upon my heart. Now I could recite it. I want to read it once. You understand? And I read it in the night. I remember the thing. I never forget the thing. I never forget that word. There are some scriptures like that. But it takes the Holy Spirit too. Because sometimes you want to put something in your heart. You may be praying. But that word, you need it to guide you. So you see, now we talk about, we will end on that, but I think we will pick up on it next week, as when men pray, now I can see connection not with the word now. Is it the connection with the word? So you need the Spirit of God, but you need the word of God just the same. So Bishop, when we say we are power assisted by the Holy Spirit, but also there's another part to the equation, which we all know. The word also, and the word is God. In the beginning, the word was God. The word is God.
2: the logos must be anointed. Word must be anointed.
1: That is it.
2: The word. Remember the word. There are things that cannot be used except God anoints them. How God anointed Jesus. You see, he had to be

0: he had to be anointed to function in the earthly ministry.
1: Mm-hmm. Mm-hmm.
0: For instance, in the Old Testament, God comes down and he says, Moses, don't approach. You take your shoes from off your feet.
1: Mm-hmm. Mm-hmm.
0: So there's a place that God, there's a line between the profane mm-hmm. and the divine. There's a line that is drawn. So when it comes to, there are people who would use the word to do evil. There yeah. are people who would read the scriptures backward. Mm-hmm. There are people who would try to read Psalms over your life. This mm-hmm. is why you must be a slave to the word.
1: Amen.
0: So that when high things, according to what Paul is saying in 2 Corinthians, there are high thoughts, there are things
2: yeah.
0: and must come down. And he's not begging them to come down. And he said, you have to pull them down. Katabaloo. Yeah.
1: Mm-hmm.
0: You have to smite them to the ground. You have to crush them.
1: Yeah, yeah.
0: Because there are people using the same, they're using the black letters on the white pages to release hexes.
1: Yeah.
0: But when you use the word, the Spirit anoints the word.
1: Mm-hmm.
0: Because remember, when Jesus was in the wilderness fasting, the devil was quoting from Psalm 91.
1: Mm-hmm.
2: Yep.
0: The devil told him, is it written? Mm-hmm. Yeah, it's written. Yeah. It's written.
2: This morning I was listening to a sermon on that.
0: And
1: guess what?
0: So
1: at the same time,
2: you know,
1: at the same time, Trev, a course without a cause can't land.
2: That doesn't alight, yeah.
1: So no.
2: Yeah.
1: You have to look at it now. You're praying, but what's your lifestyle like?
2: Yeah.
1: You see?
2: Can't give no cause to the enemy. You know? But as Bishop was talking, it came so strong to me that we are definitely living in the book of Revelation.
1: Mm.
2: Because in the book of Revelation, the Bible talks about where John is given a scroll to eat. And it's like honey in his mouth.
1: Mm.
2: But it's like it's bitter. So bitter in his stomach.
1: Mm-hmm.
2: And that is the time I see that we're living in here.
1: Mm.
2: You know? When you eat the word of God, as you say, Sabi, that thing come and it light you up. But I will tell you something, it's going to call, bring you to a place where you'll have to declare certain mm-hmm. profound things
1: mm-hmm.
2: that may be judgment.
1: Mm-hmm.
2: You understand? When you speak, as you say, it may be judgment. It would be not judgment in the sense of you calling on fire and bring some people. It will be to bring deliverance, so mm-hmm. so breaking of strongholds.
1: Yeah.
2: And that is where that bitterness, it calls you. It will take you into a dimension where you have to release your own passions. Then, you know, because we could want to be very compassionate with God is saying. Declare certain things that is harsh to the ears of men.
1: Yeah.
2: You know, the harsh realities of life. A lot of people don't live in a fantasy world, man. Today, a lot of the guys and we hear the talk and they're living in a fantasy world. They're so bewitched that they don't understand that the world they're living in is real.
0: The veil is a thick veil.
2: Yeah.
0: That thick veil, and we have to pray against that veil
2: mm-hmm.
0: because if that veil is not broken by the Holy Spirit,
2: it gets worse.
0: It's every nation
2: mm-hmm.
0: is dealing with that.
2: The veil of that blind men to the truth is you hear people talk and you wonder which world these people living in, man. You hear young guys talk and when they talk about life, and it's perplexing to you because where they're getting these kinds of vibes from, these kinds of confusing opinions and arguments. It's bothersome. I'm not afraid of it. I'm not scared. But it makes you understand that this is real. And
1: that's what I said to you.
0: Image from a different nation.
1: That's what I said to you. There, even as men pray, they have to be aware. Man. You have to be aware. You understand? Because watch me, I experienced something today, and
2: mm-hmm.
1: and that thing when I was early this morning, and boy, if you're not aware of the devices of the enemy,
2: mm-hmm.
1: and it takes, listen, But the Bible tells us, do not be ignorant of the devices of the enemy. Mm-hmm. It takes the Holy Spirit to show you the devices of the enemy.
2: Yeah.
1: So if you just figure you don't believe in the Holy Spirit and think you would know the enemy's devices, is a lie.
2: Yeah.
1: You understand?
2: Mm-hmm.
1: And I see a man set up a clip for a video, and I start looking at the video and I say, that's another voice talking. It sounds good, but it's a lie.
2: Mm-hmm.
1: You understand?
2: Mm-hmm.
1: Because, and then sometimes based on the frame of mind you were in, maybe in the space you were in, just as God is trying to communicate to you, the enemy is also trying to communicate into you.
2: Mm-hmm.
1: And if you're not, listen, he knows the timing, he knows exactly what to push, brothers. And man, if you're not aware, man, you fall prey. Mm-hmm. But with the Holy Spirit, you would pray and you would pull that thing down. You wouldn't fall prey to it. You wouldn't become meat. Yeah. You would in turn.
2: Yeah.
1: You would turn around and deal with it differently.
2: The lines of your mind is guarded
1: up.
2: That's
1: right.
2: You know? And, you know, what I'm seeing happening these days is that so many people are taken captive.
1: Mm-hmm.
2: You know, by the enemy.
1: Hmm.
2: Where he makes them believe a lie is truth.
1: Well, you see,
2: and that's last days. The enemy seeks to make a lie as though it's a truth.
1: Brother, that's why I had to pray about everything.
2: Yeah,
1: because when you go to God and pray about matters that, as Bishop, as we were talking about, God, that is in your heart, God will reveal truth to you.
2: Mm-hmm.
1: Once you're in the Word, God will reveal truth to you. He'll bring clarity to your eye. You understand? You're going to hear. You see, some things we may not interact with yet, you know, but the Holy Spirit could put a barrier. In other words, maybe you read Isaiah chapter 11 and you don't fully grasp what he's saying yet. Mm. Right?
2: Mm.
1: But in the moment of praying, and that should happen to all of you more than once, time you're praying, the Holy Spirit open up this thing to your eyes.
2: Yeah.
1: Your mind, you become enlightened. Say, oh, that's what you're saying. I didn't see it so before. You know? I remember listening to a podcast and a man said, an old man, he said, listen, I love many books, but the Bible is my favorite book in the world. He said, I read this Bible because it never gets old. There's always some new revelation. No matter how many times I read that, the word, when I go back, it is something there. And a man said, listen, the power of reinforcement. He said, read the Bible once, read it twice, read it three times, read it four times.
2: Mm-hmm.
1: You see, that word, we have to get it into our hearts. It will affect the way we think. It will affect the way we feel. You understand? It will affect the way we see, and it will affect the way we hear.
2: Mm-hmm.
1: These are gates that the enemy tend to use to get at us. But once we have the knowledge, which only the Holy Spirit that gives us that knowledge,
2: mm-hmm,
1: opens up.
2: Only Him.
1: You understand?
2: Yeah.
1: And this is where the difference lies.
2: And there's so many people trying to rely on other things. And that is why the Spirit of God is light.
1: Mm.
2: The Word of God is light.
1: Yep.
2: Right? And light is shining in the darkness. But the Bible says, Jesus also said, however, be careful of the light that is in you.
1: Yeah.
2: He said the light that in you is darkness.
1: How great
2: that darkness. And that is scary.
1: Boy, that's crazy.
2: That's real scary.
1: Yeah.
2: That you could think by you're in such a place and really you're very close to the pit of hell.
1: Well, that's why a man should never think that he's in a place. When you think you're something, you're nothing.
2: Yeah.
1: So at the end of the day, without the Holy Spirit, is it?
2: Yeah.
1: If you think you're something, you're nothing.
2: Yeah.
1: You see, you get up in the morning and say, God, I was reminiscing this morning and say, God, you know what? And I'm praying and I say, God, thank you for all that you blessed me with.
2: Mm.
1: Right? I'm really grateful. But here's what. Even then, these things that you blessed me with is not my life.
2: Because
1: my life, and I never saw the scripture, so I was praying.
2: Mm.
1: My life does not consist in the abundance of things which I possess. So these things are not me.
2: Mm.
1: God, that's why I need your Holy Spirit. So that I would know who I am.
2: Mm.
1: And then it showed me that, partner, you're just a vessel. You need to do the Lord's will, but you cannot do it without Him. You understand? In every area of your life, you need the Holy Spirit. As I mentioned earlier on, husband, father, workplace, community, church,
2: every area,
1: everything. And these areas are oftentimes where the battlefield is, because then you're dealing with people. Sometimes they are not walking in the Spirit. So it's so you now have to think for them. They would say things to irritate your soul sometimes. You have to know how to respond. It's not that easy. Because guess what? Just on the other side lies your flesh. And that's how you respond. And that's a way you could respond. Just the same. And then now your mouth, oh gosh, but this one different. Your tongue, man, out of the same mouth comes what? Blessings, curses. Ah, boy.
0: Always remember, the things you have is the fruit of the blessing.
1: Amen.
0: Always remember that. But you know where the root, you know where the root of the blessing is.
1: Amen. Amen.
0: Yeah, but everything you have
2: comes from God.
0: Is
2: the fruit of the blessing. Receive it from the Father of lights.
0: Yeah, because we pray for these things as men.
1: I told my son that this morning. For real.
0: We want to see our spouse blessed. We want to see our children blessed. So effective management of all these things is important through prayer. You manage them
2: through prayer. That discipline you develop through prayer.
0: Manage your assets, you manage your mind, your treasures, your emotions through prayer.
2: Yeah.
0: Everything is routed through prayer. And God has made it so simple. So that even as we were looking at the model of the Lord's Prayer, it's a pattern. Everything follows a pattern.
2: Yep.
0: Everything in God is a mathematical formula. It's a pattern. So as men, we know that we could manage the fruit and we could manage the root of the blessing.
1: That's true. And that's the thing. In order to be a good steward, prayer is going to be, had to be at the top of your list. Have to be. It must be at the top of your list. You ain't going to be no good steward with what God gives to you. Remember the enemy after it too. Man, we have to be aware. And as the church say, the battle is ongoing, brothers. Never stop. As long as you have life, the battle is going to be there with you. From you wake up in the morning, you're in the battle. In the nighttime, you're sleeping, you're still in the battle. The battlefield doesn't shut down. He doesn't have no holiday. You can't take out your helmet and rest it down by the side on a stone. You can't put on your shield. You have to be actively ready, lest you die. Enemy will snipe your head out. Because he after our heads, you know. The closer you get to God, the more you pray, is the more he come after you, because he like you. You are a threat.
2: Every day,
1: you are a threat to your kingdom.
2: You gotta pray that prayer in Isaiah. Spirit of wisdom. Spirit of understanding. God give me the spirit of counsel and might, and the spirit of the knowledge and the fear of God.
1: For real.
2: I want to fear God.
1: For real.
2: Fear God and keep His commandments.
1: Yes.
2: And I ask the Holy Ghost to help me to keep that fear of God on me. I don't walk in, I don't want to walk the road, drive the street with that fear of God upon my life. I don't want to go out by my house with that fear. And live in my house with that fear. That fear of God must be in my house.
1: Definitely. You see what, and it's the same thing we were saying there in Isaiah 11.
2: Yeah. Fear of God. Everything I do has to line up because it could be cut down as grass.
1: Brother.
2: Anytime. And just like that. Because we think God playing curry fever and God think because, man, the soul of sin shall die. That's the word. There's no thing about that. There's no parable in that. You know, and you see that you're holy.
1: Yeah, he's straightforward.
2: Yeah, he that is holy, be holy still, he says.
1: Yeah.
2: And that's it. And the days are, I would say, where we monkeying around, one foot in our, it's over. It is finished. As men, we, is either we on the Lord's side or we on the devil's side. There's no in between. The days are, that's where the days are coming right now. Because the day you step out of God, the enemy will cut you off.
1: Quickly too.
2: They're waiting to cut you off, man. Yeah. And right, the life is so dangerous, man. And it's so dangerous if we, that we gotta be so careful, because I see that manifest. You know, you thing and you get yourself hype up and over thing and boom.
1: Mm-hmm.
2: The enemy get the opening.
1: Snap you out. Yeah.
2: You understand? Sick. Get some strike. You gotta be careful, man.
1: Boy. And that's why you have to pray for the fruit of the Spirit.
2: Yeah.
1: You understand? That's wisdom. God. There's so much wisdom in that.
2: To be like Jesus.
1: Yeah, yeah. So you see, when men pray, what we're saying, men have to learn to pray for the Holy Spirit to be their everything.
2: Mm-hmm.
1: You understand? And the more you can label according to Scripture, not just reciting it, and that's what I'm getting at there. And we'll move to that next week when men pray. You know, where the word is concerned, because you could pray Scripture in head knowledge, but without the understanding. See, when you're locking and understanding what you're praying for, coupled with the fasting, Bishop, you mentioned, which we also have to talk about, because these are some dimensions that will get you to places that you need to be at as a man. You know, it's necessary if you are to actually be used by God in ways. You understand? Sometimes what you're seeing, it's just trivial compared to what could be. See?
0: Yeah.
1: So.
0: And whatever you pray for, you're going to have to walk in it.
1: That's right.
0: If you pray for love, the most unlovely people are going to
1: come your way.
0: Yeah. If you pray for peace, the most warlike situation is going to come. And that's the point Trevor was making. Yes. The sacrifice. We want we want the breakthrough, but we don't want the sacrifice.
1: Mm.
0: And sometimes the sacrifice is just you presenting your ego, your body.
1: Mm-hmm.
0: You have to present it as a living sacrifice.
1: Right.
0: And you can't do the presenting as the flesh. It's the spirit man has to present it on the altar.
2: Yep.
0: If it's up to the flesh, you would never be presented.
1: Mm-hmm. And sitting on camera holy, yourself.
0: Yeah, you see, it must be holy and acceptable. So holiness is always attached to the flesh.
1: Yeah.
0: Yeah, how you treat the flesh, how you operate in the flesh.
1: Okay, so much more to say.
2: Amen.
1: We don't continue, Bishop, but it have a lot more. You can see, I told you, this topic is going to take us through the rest of the month, probably into the next month, but we're here for it because I believe God is really speaking and he wants to get a word over to us. My prayer before I came, God speak to us and also speak to those who will get to listen. And so we want to encourage men out there to pray for the Holy Spirit. Pray, you understand, that the Holy Spirit will guide you in life, everything that you do. Don't leave home without, you know, sometimes we pray and we don't say, God, let your spirit guide us with your spirit. God, guide us. Let's acknowledge that we have a helper. There is an advocate that has been given to us. And even then, the Holy Spirit is such a loving spirit that he makes intercession on our behalf with groanings which cannot be uttered. We sometimes don't even know what to pray for, you see? So we must acknowledge the presence of the Lord as we move forward in our lives. And for men out there who don't know Jesus Christ, you're missing out on something beautiful. Yeah, we mentioned tonight, Bishop, the importance of confession, being able to, if you feel convicted by the Spirit of God, repent, because that change is necessary in order for you to see the kingdom of God, for you to have the kingdom of God inside of you. If you don't do that, you'll just be seeing trouble, brother. You'll just be trying to figure out things on your own. When there is a remedy to your soul, to your problem, there is a solution to it. There is a way, and not the one that seems right to a man. If you follow that path, you're going to lead you to destruction. So, you know, do what you know is right. Surrender your life. Humble yourself before the mighty hands of God and let him lift you up in due season. All right, so I want to say blessings to you, Bishop, and thank you again. Good night to our brother Roger, as he dropped a comment on us tonight.
0: Yeah,
1: man. Say to live in the spirit.
2: Amen.
1: But just say to live in the spirit is to surrender your house to Christ. This means he is now the head of the house and you have taken up residence with him. When the devil knocks on the door, I'll just say, sit. I'll stay seated and relax. It's God's house. He's in charge. I'll be out of place to open the door. Christ will decide on the knock. Don't invite God to reside. Invite him to take up ownership of your house and lead it. And you will just merely take up residence with him. That's a Duncan. That's according to Duncan chapter 1 verse 2.
0: My brother. Roger, man.
1: All right. So, Bishop, I want to say goodnight to you again.
0: God bless you upon you and your family. Blessings upon you, Trev. Shalom.
1: Yes, man.
2: Take care, my brothers.
1: All right. Blessings.

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2: When a man has lived without freedom and risked his life to escape, it's hard to believe he would willingly go back into bondage. But that's what the man in this story did. Because of one bad decision, he spent years looking over his shoulder, expecting arrest. He's free now, though, ever since his heart and mind and life were unshackled.
3: This new hairstyle makes you look like $1 million. In just a sec. Hello? Norma's Beauty Salon.
4: Norma, you won't believe what just happened.
3: What's wrong?
4: Two bureaucrats just left here in their shiny black car. They said Castro's government now owns my butcher shop.
3: Oh, no, Manolo. Can they do that?
4: They're communists. They do whatever they want.
3: After all the work you've done, you started that business.
4: They said I work for the state now. And I only deserve 10% of what I made before. 10%!
3: Why, they're stealing from you.
4: They said they were being generous.
3: Oh, Manolo, I'm sorry.
4: Well, at least we still have your business.
3: I doubt the government wants to take over my little beauty salon.
4: We're getting out of Cuba, one way or another. I'm not going to leave like this.
3: Oh, no! It looks like government officials. They just pulled up outside my shop. Here they come.
2: Proclaiming the good news through true life stories. This is Unshackled, dramatized and produced in Chicago by Pacific Garden Mission. The work goes on at Pacific Garden Mission, work that began more than 140 years ago when a small woman with a big heart opened a refuge where destitute men came when they had nowhere else to go. Lives were changed, and they told others. And that's the way it's been ever since at the old lighthouse. The mission keeps growing, adding more ways to help the perishing. Each day, hundreds of men, women, and children receive free food, clothing, and shelter. They also get counsel and classes to send them forth stronger than they were when they arrived. The reason lives are changed at Pacific Garden Mission is because the real work was finished at the cross. And like the man in this story, the truth sets them free. Now for broadcast around the earth, here is program number 3521 in the series Unshackled, the program that makes you face yourself and think.
5: Norma, I found another man willing to trade pesos for dollars.
3: Can you trust him?
5: Oh, I hope so. It's getting harder and harder to know who's a spy and who isn't. We have to risk it. We need dollars to buy the plane tickets.
3: Do you think the family upstairs are spies? He's always asking me questions.
5: Oh, stay away from them. They're Fidel's watchdogs.
3: Do you think they know what Manny said to his teacher?
5: About wanting to leave Cuba because there's no meat, no cheese? Probably.
3: It's creepy to think they know so much about us.
5: Oh, communists are like spiders with one big web. If you try to get away, they sense it.
3: Oh, yeah. I had a letter from my brother today. He says a ticket to Spain costs more than $400.
5: The letter? Was it open?
3: Coming from Miami, of course.
5: Then they know we want to leave and they're watching us.
3: Shh. None of the spells I've cast seems to be working. I'm afraid.
5: Don't be. We have to try for our children's sake.
3: Manolo, it's the police.
2: The man in our story was 2 years old when Castro took control of Cuba in 1959. Like many Cubans, his family endured brutal communism while they plotted their escape, which they had to accomplish before their son turned 15 and was drafted into the Cuban army. Join us now for part one of the true story of Manny Mill, right now on Unshackled.
6: Anyone in Cuba who wanted to leave the country was labeled a cusano, which means traitor. Because he was suspected of plotting our escape, my father was arrested and spent a year in jail under terrible conditions. They didn't have enough evidence to convict him, So we spent another 6 months under house arrest and then 2 hard years working in the fields. Finally, the day came when we'd saved enough money to escape communism.
3: Where have you been? I was sure you had been robbed or worse.
4: Robbed? Yes. They made me buy round-trip tickets, even though they knew we only wanted one way.
3: Shh.
4: Castro's cronies filled their pockets with the other half.
3: Quick, show me the tickets.
4: Here. With these, we will have freedom and a better life for our children.
6: Just a couple of months after my 14th birthday, we flew to Spain, where we lived for 2 years. The first year, we all shared one room. The second year, we had a small apartment. As a refugee, I was not allowed to go to school, so I worked. That was the lesson my dad taught me by his example. Dreams come true to those who work hard for them.
3: Did you get paid today?
6: Yes. Here's the money, Mama. It isn't much.
3: Oh, it helps, Manny. Some money came in from my cousin in Miami, too.
6: I wish we could leave and go to America. I'm sick of this cold weather.
3: It's better than living under communism, Manny.
6: I know. But I've already missed 2 years of playing baseball. I'll be an old man before the baseball scouts even know my name.
3: You're only 16, my son. Don't worry. You'll make it up.
4: I've got good news.
6: What was going on, Papa?
4: Your student visas came through. Now you and Normita can leave for the USA next week. I have the tickets.
6: Well, what about you and Mama?
4: We will be right behind you. We promise.
6: My sister and I flew to Atlanta, the home of our sponsors. A week later, my parents arrived, and I entered the 10th grade unable to speak any English. I learned quickly, being around other students, but my parents struggled with the new language. We spent a year in Atlanta, then moved to Union City, New Jersey, where many Cuban immigrants settled. My hardworking father worked in a butcher shop, 17 hours a day, 7 days a week.
4: You're up very late, son. Still doing homework?
6: Yeah, I put it off because I had other things going.
4: You need to get some sleep.
6: So do you, Papa. You work too many hours.
4: I have to. I have many debts to repay. People who sent us money to buy our freedom. I don't like to owe anyone.
6: I can help as soon as I graduate.
4: I have almost repaid everyone. Then I can buy into the business and become part owner.
6: The coach thinks I can be a great baseball player, Papa.
4: Good. Get a college education first, though. We'll find a way to pay for it.
6: Well, that's just it. He thinks I can get a scholarship to Seton Hall where he went.
4: Oh, good for you, Manny.
6: No Hispanic has ever made the baseball team there. I'd be the first.
4: I'm proud of you, son. You will go far as long as you do the next right thing.
6: Do the next right thing. I know, Papa. I could have gone very far if I finished everything I started. One of my hobbies was producing Latin shows and dances, which brought me income as well as notoriety. In my senior year in high school, I became an aide to the mayor of Union City, helping people find housing. But baseball was everything to me, so I accepted a 4-year scholarship to play baseball at Seton Hall. To be honest, I only minored in baseball because I majored in dating every woman I possibly could. I became an American citizen, and although I lived on campus, I went home a lot.
3: I'm glad you're here, Manny. You could help me in the kitchen.
6: What's going on, Mama?
3: We have some friends coming by, and their daughter. Here, stir this. How's school?
6: Boring. But I'm making lots of money in my insurance business.
3: That's good. And baseball, how is that?
6: I'm beginning to think I don't have the right stuff for the major leagues, Mama.
3: Oh, I never thought you'd say that, Manny. You love baseball.
6: I have the right stuff for making money, and that's what counts.
3: Well, as long as you're happy. Here, I'll stir that now.
6: What's in here, Mama? More of your witchcraft?
3: Maybe. I put a spell in there to make my friend's daughter fall in love with you. Maybe you'll be lucky in love tonight, huh?
6: Only if she's as beautiful as you, Mama.
3: Hi, man.
6: Mother was always casting spells. She was a medium who practiced Santeria and Spiritism. In Cuba, people often mix traditional religion and demon worship. As a child, I sometimes saw her possessed by spirits, and she often said she was chasing evil spirits from me. I was baptized as a baby, but we never went to church. I had no interest in anything religious. I lived for the human trinity, me, myself, and I. My love was money, which I was earning hand over fist. So I left school and married Cecilia, the beautiful brunette I met at my parents' house that night at dinner. A year later, in 1980, our son was born. I had it all. Or at least I thought I did.
4: So, Cecilia, you said you had some good news?
3: Oh, yes. Did you know Manny was the top salesman in his company last year?
5: In this area?
6: In the whole country.
4: Oh.
6: I earned more than 100,000 last year, Papa.
4: Oh.
3: In Cuba, it would take me 100 years to earn that much money. Mm-hmm. Like I always told you, there are no shortcuts to success. Only hard, honest work.
4: Oh,
3: Manny's so busy with all his deals. Now he's doing cruises, too. You need to spend more time with your family, Manny. Right, Cecilia?
6: I will, Mama, right after I become a millionaire. Did I tell you we might move to Miami?
3: We really want to live somewhere where it's warmer. You can visit us.
4: Well, you'll be the envy of every Cuban in town if you do that.
6: Mama, you just have to cast a spell to block the evil eye of envy.
3: Not anymore. I stopped doing all that.
6: You're kidding me. Why?
3: It's wrong. I can see that now. Since I started reading the Bible and going to church every week.
6: You? Go to church?
3: Yes. Maybe you would like to come to church with me sometime.
6: No thanks. Papa, will you pass the rice? Mama didn't talk much about her new faith, but I have to admit her life changed dramatically in ways I didn't understand at first. I moved my family to Miami and set up my insurance agency in Coral Gables. I had a beautiful home, 4 cars, fine clothes, and social standing in the community. So there's no excuse at all for what happened next. In 1984, we went back to New Jersey to visit the family. And there, my sister's boyfriend took me aside.
7: Manny, how many hours you working that job of yours?
6: 10 or 12 hours a day, why?
7: Man, you work too hard for your money. How would you like to make an easy 50,000?
6: Serious?
7: Yeah, I'm talking easy money.
6: What's the catch?
7: Do you have any contacts in banks in Miami?
6: Sure, I know some people.
7: A friend of mine has some checks worth more than 175,000. We need a place to cash them.
6: Where'd he get them?
7: Stolen from a business in Jersey. His boss wouldn't pay him for the work he did, so he stole them to even the score.
6: I don't know, man.
7: The dude he stole it from has so much money, he won't even miss it, Manny. Everything you touch turns to gold, right? Like I said, easy money.
6: What do I have to do?
7: Find some banker in Florida willing to cash him. We can all make a few bucks.
6: Okay. Yeah. I know a guy will probably go in with us.
7: Cool. You won't regret it, man.
6: I had an old high school buddy who was a banker in Florida, and he agreed to cash the checks for us. Careful not to be captured on the bank cameras, I opened the false checking account with the stolen checks and then withdrew the money. I thought we committed the perfect crime. A month went by, and I had already spent my 50,000. Manny Mill here.
8: Manny, I got bad news.
6: What?
8: The FBI was just here, investigating those checks.
6: Wait, stop joking, man.
8: I'm sorry, Manny. I had to give them your name.
6: But you said it was easy money.
8: They're looking for you, Manny. I'm sorry.
6: I was stunned. I would go to prison if they found me. But how could I hide? I was too well known in Miami and New Jersey. What could I do? I didn't want to lose everything I'd worked so hard to get. There was no way I was going to prison. No way.
2: In a moment, we'll learn how Manny's decision put him and his family in bondage. Here's the president of Pacific Garden Mission, Phil Kwiatkowski. Thanks, Timothy. Where would you be without Christ? As you think about that, think also about the multitudes who are living their lives without him. Lives of hopeless desperation. And if you have been delivered from darkness, why not tell them your story so they may be drawn to the light? Unshackled is heard on more than 3,000 radio outlets around the world and translated into Arabic and Spanish for broadcast in the Middle East and Latin America. On any day, at almost any hour, thousands are hearing these life-changing true stories. Be a faithful witness, and God will use your testimony to reach someone who is lost. Remember Romans chapter 10, verse 14. How then shall they call on him in whom they have not believed? And how shall they believe in him in whom they have not heard? And how shall they hear without a preacher? That's what Unshackled is all about, sharing the good news. Send us your story or the name of a friend to Pacific Garden Mission, 1458 South Canal Street, Chicago, Illinois, 60607. Our email address is unshackled@pgm.org.
6: My mind was racing after I learned the FBI was looking for me. I called my folks and told them my wife and I were going on a last-minute vacation. Then I gathered all the money I could from my bank accounts and hurried home.
3: You're home early?
6: I have a surprise for you.
3: What? Tell me.
6: I'm taking you to Puerto Rico.
3: Puerto Rico? Oh, but Manny, I am 7 months pregnant.
6: I know, that's why we're going. You need a vacation before the baby comes.
3: But what about Emmanuel? Are we taking him or getting a nanny?
6: He's coming too.
3: Oh, Puerto Rico. I always wanted to go there. When are we going?
6: Right now. I already have the tickets. Come on, I'll help you pack.
3: You sure they did not have any rooms with an ocean view?
6: Sorry, it's all they had left.
3: Well, the view isn't much, but it's a nice hotel. As soon as our little one wakes up from his nap, we are going to walk the beach and look.
6: Cecilia, sit down. There's something I have to tell you.
3: Oh, you look so serious. What is it, Manny?
6: I'm in a lot of trouble. The FBI is after me. That's why we came here.
3: The FBI? What did you do?
6: I helped a friend launder some stolen checks.
3: How could you do such a thing like that?
6: I thought we could get away. They gave me $50,000.

0: I came here just to get passports. They'll be watching the Miami office.
1: Is this another one of your big plans? Where are we going next?
0: Venezuela. You can either come with me or go back home. It's up to you.
1: What about our house? And the cars? What about your business?
0: I don't care about them. I'll start over. Maybe open a restaurant.
1: Oh, no, no. This is awful, Manny. Awful, awful. I won't know anyone in Venezuela. And we will be so far away from my family. We can never go back, can we?
0: No. No, I can't.
1: How can you do this to me? To your son?
0: I don't want to go to prison. We'll make a good life again. Somehow. Will you come with me?
1: I don't have much choice, do I?
0: From Puerto Rico, we went to the Dominican Republic and then on to Colombia for another week before we finally arrived in Caracas, Venezuela. Within a few weeks, I opened a little cafeteria using the money I brought with me. I called my parents.
2: Manny? Manny, where are you?
0: Venezuela, Papa.
2: You've been gone a long time. When are you coming back?
0: Listen, we decided to settle here permanently.
2: Permanently? You're a long way from home, son.
0: It's really nice here, Papa. Warm and beautiful. We decided to stay.
2: What about your insurance business in Miami?
0: My partner took it over. I've always wanted to open a restaurant, and I stumbled across a great opportunity here.
2: Well, it's your life, son. How does your wife feel about this?
0: She's doing all right. There are lots of Cubans here, so we feel at home.
2: Did you get your restaurant started?
0: Yeah, sure. Yeah, I have a cafeteria right now, and it's doing very well. But the guy who owns the building would like to go in with me and open a real restaurant, you know, like a fine dining.
2: I'm proud of you, son. I wish you weren't so far away, but I know you will do well. Honesty and hard work always pay off. Right, son?
0: Sure. Listen, I have to go. Our life was good and bad, bitter and sweet. The restaurant was doing very well, and I enjoyed being with people. But my marriage was not good because my wife was lonely and I was always looking over my shoulder, wondering if the FBI was coming to get me. 2 years passed, and as much as I missed my parents, I knew I could never go home again.
3: Here's the bottle of cleaner and paper towels.
4: What are these for?
3: The front windows, remember? You promised me yesterday you'd help me.
4: I thought we cleaned them last year.
3: If I wasn't around, they'd never get cleaned. Hand me the spray bottle.
4: Looks like we have visitors. Black car just pulled up outside. Probably going door to door selling people insurance.
3: I'm so glad we live in America now. Back in Cuba, I'd be scared to death.
4: I guess they're coming to our door first. I'll scare them away. Look, whatever you're selling, I'm not interested.
5: Mr. Mill, we're with the FBI. We'd like to talk to you about your son.
2: Manny, two FBI agents just left here. They told me the real reason you went to Venezuela. You're running from the law. They said you're part of a ring that laundered stolen checks. Is it true?
0: I did a very foolish thing, Papa. One time, that's all.
2: A man should never steal. You didn't need the money.
0: I know, Papa. It seems so easy.
2: Think of the company losing so much money. I'm ashamed to know my son was a part of that. Ashamed and disappointed.
0: I'm sorry, Papa.
2: The FBI wants you to come back home.
0: I'd go to prison, Papa.
2: They said you're facing 6 counts of interstate transportation or forged checks.
0: Did they tell you how long a sentence I'd get?
2: 55 years, maximum.
0: I can't do that. I'll die in prison.
2: Manny, tell me. If I die tonight, are you able to come to my funeral? Your mother wants to talk to you.
3: Manny, listen to me. You have sinned against the holy God. You need to repent of your sins. To repent is to live. You need to give your life to Jesus Christ and make him your Lord and Savior. You need forgiveness, and he can do that now if you ask him. Oh, God, save my son. Make him see how lost he is, how far he is from you, how much he needs you. Help him see he cannot run from you, Father. You promise to forgive. I pray my son will ask your forgiveness and follow Jesus.
0: Oh, God. Please, forgive me for what I've done. I'm ashamed. I don't want to run anymore, Lord. Save me. Come into my heart and change my life.
3: Thank you, God. Thank you, Jesus.
0: God, I need your help. Give me the courage to face what I've done and make it right. Give me the courage to face my family in the world with the truth.
3: Praise God, Manny. He forgives you. He saved you.
0: Yes. Yes, he did. I know that.
3: Oh, good. Now, you must surrender to the FBI.
0: Wait, that wasn't part of the deal.
3: You must, Manny.
0: I have a wife and two children to think about. Surrendering to Jesus is one thing, but the FBI is quite another.
3: Manny, God always keeps his promises. Never, ever forget that. In Hebrews it says, and these are my words, that we should keep our lives free from the love of money and be content with what we have, not covet. Manny, that's what got you into trouble. The Bible also says that God will never leave us or forsake us. You invited him into your heart, and he'll be with you from now on, even if you have to go to prison. What does God want you to do, Manny?
0: I think he wants me to do the right thing, no matter the cost. I only pray he gives me the courage to do it.
6: Now, this is your captain speaking. We'll be landing at Kennedy International shortly. Please make sure your seatbelts are securely fastened. Flight attendants, prepare for landing.
0: If I had a parachute, I'd jump out of this plane and swim back to South America.
7: Oh, no. Your dad said not to worry. Once I finish processing you, you'll be free until the trial date. He already found you a job.
0: Yesterday, I owned one of Venezuela's best restaurants, and tomorrow I'll be managing a fast food joint. Oh, how the mighty big shot Manny has fallen.
7: Manny, you still have me.
0: Last night I had a dream that you and the kids left me. Can't say I blame you after all I put you through.
7: It was just a dream, Manny. Just a dream.
8: Manny Mill, you understand the seriousness of these charges and the penalty if convicted?
0: I do, Your Honor. I still want to run a guilty plea.
8: Yours is an interesting case, Mr. Mill. You fled the country where you could have stayed the rest of your life, and yet you voluntarily returned to face justice. That's unusual. What prompted this sudden change of heart?
0: Your Honor, I've hurt a lot of people in my life. Most of all, my mom, dad, my wife, and God, too. I know he forgives me, but he also reminded me that actions have consequences. So whatever consequences you give me are what I deserve.
8: Under federal law, you deserve a maximum of 55 years. But in consideration of your voluntary return and surrender, I sentence you to 3 years at Allenwood Federal Prison to commence 1 week from today. I suggest you show up on time. You are dismissed.
9: I see a sign up ahead.
0: Yeah, that must be the entrance to the prison.
3: Oh, Manny.
0: Don't cry, Mama. I'll be okay. God's with me.
3: I know he is. When I was praying this morning, I had the thought that maybe God allowed you to go your own way so that one day he would be glorified when he brought you back. You are like the little lamb that got lost, but the good shepherd found you. Jesus found you, Manny.
9: Here we are. You want us to go in with you?
0: No. This part of my journey is just me and God.
9: We'll visit soon. And we'll bring Cecilia and the kids too.
0: I would like that. Thank you. Thank you for not giving up on me.
3: We love you, son. Now enough of these tears. You go in there and find out the real reason.

0: 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Until then, we hope this story encourages you to trust God to save you, and that salvation, the gift of eternal life, is for you, friend. For the wages of sin is death, but the gift of God is eternal life through Jesus Christ our Lord. 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

continues to be faithful. My theme today is it's time to choose a side. That is a big, big, big, big topic. Again, I say it's time to choose a side. We can no longer live a life where we are indecisive, jumping in the river on the bank. This is one time

24, it says, no one can serve two masters. Either he will hate the one and love the other, or he will be devoted to the one and hate the other. You cannot serve both God and money, God and man. It's time for you to decide what you're doing, because there are spiritual implications. It's either you are going to be surrounded by angels, whereby my Bible and your Bible says, angels are ministering spirits sent forth by God for the heirs of salvation, or you will be governed by demonic entities. Right now, there is no middle ground. As I said, in the book of Matthew chapter 6, verses 24, no one can serve two masters at the same time. It is time to choose a side. We cannot be going to church and saying that we are Christians and not standing and living by the principles of the kingdom, which we are a part of, that covenant that we embrace in Jesus Christ. To shift a bit.

to govern them. The same way how God has placed systems in place in this day and age for us to follow, for us to understand, that is either you embrace blessings or you embrace curses. So as the children of Israel traveled through the wilderness, there were rules or there were laws put in place to make sure that they attained that which God wanted them to. And we see, of course, that they had issues because they came out of Egypt embracing idol worship. So God had to deal with that. And so even as Moses went up on the Mount of Sinai to receive the Ten Commandments, which was part of that which was supposed to govern them, we see that they did their own thing. And even as they traveled time and time again, they fell, just like some of us. You know, my son would use a term. There are times I would be talking, I'd be in conversation with him, and he would say, "Mommy, you're color-luing the thing. You're mixing it up. Stick to the point." That is what the children of Israel did. They keep color-luing the thing. They keep mixing everything in one pot, living life in God one day and the other day living according to the devil, just like some of us. I remind you again, it's time to choose a side. It's either you're living holy or you're giving Satan everything in everything that we do. How we're living as believers, or supposed to be believers, we have taken the blemished lamb and given it as a sacrifice to God. And there are many of us, God is angry with us. There are many of us that living dirty lives. Many of us that have deep-seated unforgiveness, or as I call it, diabolic unforgiveness. We're laughing in your face. And just like Judas, they continue up. Many of us taking the communion and making

is why many of us are sick among us, because we're going against the principle of the kingdom. Many of us want to stand on the pulpit and preach the word of God, and our lives is dirty. Many of us want to come say we're doing worship. When you look at the way we dress, when you look at the things that we're doing, when you look at the manner in which we operate, it has nothing to do with the character of Christ. In the book of Deuteronomy, the children of Israel, and they were given laws

be in San Fernando and be in Tobago at the same time. You got to choose your battle. You got to choose your side. And let me tell you something, if you don't want to choose the side, I'm telling you, you're going to get licked up. Tell you all you don't understand. At this time, the judgment has entered the house of the Lord, Trinidad and Tobago. I'm telling you, it's time for the Christians.

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We seek an Imam's God, had time and time again forgiven the children of Israel throughout the corridors of time. We see they were in and they were out. And even as they changed leaders, and as the Bible says, even as they went under Joshua, even when he was old and stricken in age, went through chronologically all that God has done for them. He took them through their history before they crossed over River Jordan.

sit in that underbigger. You can't afford to sit down outdoors within the sound of my voice. You can't afford to sit back and say, not me. Trinidad and Tobago is in need of your prayer. Just like every single time God saved the children of Israel, God is going to raise up and save Trinidad and Tobago again. Remember all the years God took us through. It's the same thing he did for the children of Israel.

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He took them through sickness, everything. 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And so Joshua reminded them. He said, remember that this God, he is

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Oh God, as we cry out to God, we remember what God did for the children of Israel, and we remember what Joshua reminded. We remember what Joshua reminded the children of Israel of what God did for them. And in this season, choose your side. 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Call a solemn fast as you go on the job. Talk to somebody. All your church folk, keep a vigil. Call your neighbor, your Christian neighbor, your Christian brother. Begin to meet groups and cry out to God for this nation. Even as you repent and you go back to God, let's go back to basic.

can't even hear. It's time for you to choose a side. This is the time to be on the side of culture, which speaks of your politics and my politics. This is about a future of a nation, Trinidad and Tobago, safe and unsafe. It's time, hallelujah, to choose a side. It's either you're serving God or you're serving man. It's either you're serving God or you're serving Satan. In the name of Jesus Christ, as I release the fire of God, which God, you have given to me, the fire that you've placed in my bosom, the fire you've placed in my body, I release it through the airwaves. At this time, oh God, that there will be in Trinidad and Tobago and in regions beyond, there will be a spiritual revolution unlike anything that has happened before. That people will put down culture, put down logic, put down their own weapons and begin to use theology again.

atmosphere so that we could see change take place in the life, hallelujah, and the operations of Trinidad and Tobago. We declare that this nation belongs to Jesus. We declare this nation belongs to Jesus. Hallelujah, in your precious name. Amen, amen, and amen.

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friends are scarce. Who can I open up to that will not use it against me later? There are places where we are undervalued and tolerated. Places where your mistake is your end. This marriage is over. One mistake. This business is over. One mistake. There are times where people think you shouldn't have a future because you had a past. Judged based on your past. But there is a friend that's ticket closer than a brother. Take the second verse and then the chorus.

and respect with you. You are the only one that does not use our past to determine our future. Father, we give you the praise and we give you the honor. As we come to you today, touch someone, do something, heal somebody. And I already see emotional healings, deliverances, psychological.

0: in your mind taking place in your life, acceptance happening to you. Father, thank you. Blessed be your name. Let not one person live here the same. Thank you, Father. In Jesus' name.
1: Lift up your hands at this moment.

shall they fear the name of the Lord from the west, and his glory from the rising of the sun? When the enemy comes in like a flood, the Spirit of the Lord will lift up a standard against him. When the enemy attacks our lives and attempts to drown us, the Spirit of the Lord will lift up a standard against him and place us on higher ground. Habakkuk 3, verse 19 says, God, the Lord, is my strength. He makes my feet like the deer's. He makes me tread on my high places. When you are at your highest point, when you are at the top, or at least when you think you're at the top, that's when the devil comes after you. And here's what the Bible says about this in 1 Corinthians chapter 10, verse 12. Therefore, let anyone who thinks that he stands take heed lest he fall. The Amplified translation puts it this way. Therefore, let the one who thinks he stands firm, immune to temptation, being overconfident and self-righteous, take care that he does not fall into sin and condemnation. So the minute that you think you are strong, or you're something, or you've achieved greatness, that's actually your most vulnerable moment. When you reach a place like this, where you are in awe of your own accomplishments and your own talent or achievements, this is dangerous because you are at a place where you most likely think, whether consciously or subconsciously, you think you don't need God. And believe me, this is not the mental space that you should ever find yourself, because we all desperately need the Lord every moment of every hour. Secondly, when you are at your highest moment, your guard is down. There's this overwhelming sense of achievement. There is the strong emotion of happiness. And if we are to be honest, many of us opt to celebrate our achievements. And it's here that the devil can sneak into our lives unnoticed. And the final reason why your highest moment can also be your most vulnerable moment is because when emotions are high because of achievement or because of success, the spirit of pride can very easily enter your heart. You begin to think that you are the reason for your success, and you are so talented, and you are so good at what you do. And do you see what that does? That glorifies self. And the Bible says pride goes before destruction. Pride, in the context of these verses, refers to an arrogant attitude that manifests itself as independence from God. The proud person pursues his or her own way. And this, folks, is a dangerous place to be, because you open up your spirit to all manner of evil. And I think we all need to know that the devil doesn't play fair. He's an opportunist. The minute you're on a high and you're distracted, he'll throw a punch or trip you up. So when the Bible is saying, if you think you are standing firm, be careful that you don't fall, it's really saying, always be alert. Always be on guard. Don't be led by emotions, because emotions are deceitful. I want to remind you that the Word of God says in Psalm 59, verse 16, but I will sing of your power. Yes, I will sing aloud of your mercy in the morning. For you have been my defense and refuge in the day of my trouble.
Our God has infinite power over every situation. And there is no better refuge in the day of trouble than our Lord Jesus Christ. So let it be your instinctive response to run to Jesus, run to prayer. Let it be your default response so that before you go anywhere else, before you ask anyone else or cry on someone's shoulders, you go to Jesus Christ first. You go and speak to the Lord. The enemy will attack each of us at some point in our lives. However, there is no reason to be fearful because in Jesus Christ, we have a refuge in the day of trouble. There's no need to be terrified because when the enemy comes in like a flood, the Spirit of the Lord will lift up a standard against him. And so in closing, let me tell you to always keep your eyes on Jesus Christ. Never think you're standing strong, but always consider yourself weak, but strong in Christ. Now let us pray. Dear Lord Jesus, help us, Master. Help us to never view ourselves as strong believers, but rather may we come to know that our strength is in you. Lord, your word tells us that whoever thinks he stands must be careful not to fall. Help us to take heed to this warning. No matter how many Bible verses we memorize or how many church services we attend, help us to realize, Master, that we cannot do anything with our own strength. We cannot defeat sin and the devil through our own strength, but we need you, King Jesus. In you, and in you alone, are we able to be victorious. Your word in Ephesians chapter 4, verse 27 tells us, "And do not give the devil an opportunity to lead you into sin by holding a grudge or nurturing anger or harboring resentment or cultivating bitterness." King Jesus, help us to live our lives with wisdom so that we would never give the devil an opportunity to enter. Help us to be guarded so that we would never allow the enemy to gain a foothold in our lives. Father, help us to live in the truth of Philippians chapter 3, verse 8. For your word says, yes, everything else is worthless when compared to the infinite value of knowing Christ Jesus, my Lord. For his sake, I have discarded everything else, counting it all as garbage so that I could gain Christ. Our riches are in you, Lord Jesus. We refuse to place our hope and affections on anything in this world, not in our financial resources or physical skill. No, we look to you, mighty Lord. You have commanded us to be strong and courageous, to not tremble or be dismayed, for you, God, are with us. With you on our side, Lord Jesus, we have power, we have victory. And so we will call out your name, the name that is above every name, and that name is Jesus Christ, our deliverer. You alone can split the sea of uncertainty. You alone, King Jesus, can slay the giant of fear and save us. So we look to you, Father, the anchor for our souls. Let us never be swept away by the deep waters of life. Lord, we ask that you speak the words, "Peace, be still," over our lives. Calm the seas in our lives. We trust in you to be our solution. We trust you to be our chain breaker. Father, I pray for every person under the sound of my voice,
For anyone who is in the middle of a seemingly hopeless situation, may they know you as a strong deliverer and the God who makes a way. Lord, I pray for those who feel as though they are sinking in this world. I pray that they would find you to be a steady ground and solid foundation. For those who are looking and searching for hope because their circumstances, Lord, I pray that they would find your word to be true, as it says in Isaiah 43, verse 2, "When you go through deep waters, I will be with you. When you go through rivers of difficulty, you will not drown. When you walk through the fire of oppression, you will not be burned up. The flames will not consume you." Help me to worship you, not just when my life is going well, but even in my deepest struggles. Be praised, Father. Be glorified, my God. In Jesus' name I pray. Amen. So shall they fear the name of the Lord from the west, and his glory from the rising of the sun. When the enemy comes in like a flood, the Spirit of the Lord will lift up a standard against him. God, the Lord, is my strength. He makes my feet like the deer's. He makes me tread on my high places. Therefore, let the one who thinks he stands firm, immune to temptation, being overconfident and self-righteous, take care that he does not fall into sin and condemnation. But I will sing of your power. Yes, I will sing aloud of your mercy in the morning. For you have been my defense and refuge in the day of my trouble. And do not give the devil an opportunity to lead you into sin by holding a grudge or nurturing anger or harboring resentment or cultivating bitterness.

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1: There in heaven I rejoice.
2: God, we thank you for a brand new day. And I now present unto you the sons and daughters of our land, families across this nation, those today who are experiencing trying moments, tough and difficult periods in their lives. I ask today for strength for those who are weak, comfort for those who are discouraged and grieving, those who have suffered loss, those who are confused, those who do not know where to turn and to whom should they turn. I pray that their eyes would turn unto God, who is the source of all deliverance, the God who answers every prayer ever uttered by the human heart and the human mind, the human spirit. I ask you, God, that you give unto them a deep sense of comfort that you are in control of all things, and their destiny rests with God, and you shall be their provider this day. They would stand and they would not fail. Your right arm remains strong and resolute in these challenging times. Bless your people and favor the nation highly. In Jesus' name, I thank you now. Amen.

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And this is how she explained.

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You know what? 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This is a war on freedom. 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They want to control all information. 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And they're doing it all over the world. 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

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Block out all distractions and just say, you. 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

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Mr. Rez,

0: to you.
1: Mr. Reds, you have been found guilty by a jury of your peers. And now I will sentence you. You are sentenced to 5 years in a re-education camp. You will learn your lesson about praying in public. Bailiff, take the prisoner away.

0: Today, I simply want to share with you a psalm that has really touched me. At times when I'm overwhelmed and I want to pray, but I can't find the words to speak, I simply read this psalm and I offer it as a prayer to the Lord. And as I read it, I want you to keep something in mind. David mentions enemies. However, when I apply this psalm to my life, the enemies I'm talking about are not physical enemies, but rather, I sometimes have to face an enemy called discouragement. Sometimes it's called anxiety or worry. These are all enemies. So for the next few moments, as I read this precious psalm from the Word of God, I encourage you to open up your heart to the Lord and cast all your burdens on Him. Psalm 27, verses 1 through 14. The Lord is my light and my salvation. So why should I be afraid? The Lord is my fortress, protecting me from danger. So why should I tremble? When evil people come to devour me, when my enemies and foes attack me, they will stumble and fall. Though a mighty army surrounds me, my heart will not be afraid. Even if I am attacked, I will remain confident. The one thing I ask of the Lord, the thing I seek most, is to live in the house of the Lord all the days of my life, delighting in the Lord's perfections and meditating in His temple. For He will conceal me there when troubles come. He will hide me in His sanctuary. He will place me out of reach on a high rock. Then I will hold my head high above my enemies who surround me. At His sanctuary, I will offer sacrifices with shouts of joy, singing and praising the Lord with music. Hear me as I pray, O Lord. Be merciful and answer me. My heart has heard you say, come and talk with me. And my heart responds, Lord, I am coming. Do not turn your back on me. Do not reject your servant in anger. You have always been my helper. Don't leave me alone now. Don't abandon me, O God of my salvation. Even if my father and mother abandon me, the Lord will hold me close. Teach me how to live, O Lord. Lead me along the right path, for my enemies are waiting for me. Do not let me fall into their hands, for they accuse me of things I've never done. With every breath, they threaten me with violence. Yet I am confident I will see the Lord's goodness while I am here in the land of the living. Wait patiently for the Lord. Be brave and courageous. Yes, wait patiently for the Lord. Now let us pray. My Lord, my Savior, Jesus Christ of Nazareth, the one and only Son of the living God. King Jesus, you are my light and my salvation. And because of that, whom shall I fear? What shall I be afraid of? When Jesus Christ our Lord is our refuge and the fortress of our lives, whom shall we dread? If God is for us, who can be against us? No one, because we serve an almighty, all-powerful, all-conquering God. Even if the wicked come up against us, we will not fear. Even if an army encamps against us, our hearts will not fear, because Jesus Christ holds all power. Lord, you're the one who has the final say. Father, my prayer is what your word says in Psalm 27, verse 4. One thing I have asked of the Lord, and that I will seek, that I may dwell in the house of the Lord, in His presence, all the days of my life, to gaze upon the beauty, the delightful loveliness and majestic grandeur of the Lord, and to meditate in His temple. Lord, I trust you, because in the day of trouble, you will be my shelter. You will always be my hiding place. You will lift me up on a rock. Because of this, I will sing praises to your name, O Lord. Your word in Psalm 95, verses 1 through 7, it says, come, let us sing for joy to the Lord. Let us shout aloud to the rock of our salvation. Let us come before him with thanksgiving and extol him with music and song. For the Lord is the great God, the great King above all gods. In his hand are the depths of the earth, and the mountain peaks belong to him. The sea is his, for he made it, and his hands form the dry land. Come, let us bow down in worship. Let us kneel before the Lord our Maker, for he is our God, and we are the people of his pasture, the flock under his care. Lord Jesus, we thank you for bringing us out of the darkness, and we thank you for shining your light on our hearts. We can now declare that Jesus Christ is the way, the truth, and the life. We were once lost, but you have now called us to be yours. May your light shine within our lives, Lord. Let your light be seen in our character. Let your light be seen in our words and in our actions. Father, each and every day, may it be all about you. May we live to exalt you. May we live to praise you and worship you, because you are an awesome God. You are the Almighty God. Lord Jesus, be praised. Let your light shine and be seen in how I walk in this life, in how I conduct myself. Thank you for your word, dear God. For it says in Micah chapter 7, verse 8, "Do not rejoice over me, my enemy. When I fall, I will arise. When I sit in darkness, the Lord will be a light to me." I pray that in all I do, may I reflect your love. May I reflect your mercy to those around me. Thank you, Lord, for inviting me to be a part of your plan. In Jesus' name I pray. Amen.
1: For a moment, I want to encourage you to meditate on Psalm 27 today. In its entirety, Psalm 27 encapsulates David's deep trust in God's protection, guidance, and presence. And I believe that this is a passage that invites us to place our confidence in God, even in the face of challenges, and to seek him with all our heart. Just as David found comfort and courage in his relationship with God, we too can draw strength from our faith in the midst of life's trials. And so Psalm chapter 27, verse 1, "The Lord is my light and my salvation. Whom shall I fear? The Lord is the stronghold of my life. Of whom shall I be afraid?" David begins by proclaiming his unwavering trust in God. He uses powerful metaphors, light and salvation, to convey that God illuminates his path and rescues him from danger. David's confidence in God's protection leads him to ask a rhetorical question. If God is on his side, there is no one to fear. This verse sets the tone for an entire psalm, emphasizing the strength of his faith in God's guidance and refuge. Verse 2, "When the wicked advance against me to devour me, it is my enemies and my foes who will stumble and fall." Here, David acknowledges the existence of enemies and challenges that may come up against him. However, he firmly believes that God will cause his enemies to stumble and fail in their attempt to harm him. This verse reflects David's assurance that God's power is greater than any threat he faces. Verse 3, "Though an army besiege me, my heart will not fear. Though war break out against me, even then I will be confident." David's confidence in God's protection continues to shine through. He uses strong imagery of an army besieging him and war breaking out, emphasizing the severity of the challenges he may encounter, yet He remains unshaken in his faith, declaring that his heart will not fear and he will maintain his confidence in God's deliverance. Verse 4. One thing I ask from the Lord, this only do I seek, that I may dwell in the house of the Lord all the days of my life, to gaze on the beauty of the Lord and to seek him in his temple. David expresses his deepest desire to be in the presence of God. He longs to dwell in God's house, not just for a moment, but for all the days of his life. This reflects David's thirst for intimacy with God and his eagerness to experience the beauty and wonder of God's presence. Verse 5. For in the day of trouble, he will keep me safe in his dwelling. He will hide me in the shelter of his sacred tent and set me high upon a rock. David reaffirms his trust in God's protection and refuge. He believes that in times of trouble, God will provide safety and shelter. The image of being set high upon a rock symbolizes being placed above danger and adversity. Verse 6. Then my head will be exalted above the enemies who surround me. At his sacred tent, I will sacrifice with shouts of joy. I will sing and make music to the Lord. David envisions a future where he will triumph over his enemies. He anticipates offering sacrifices and praises to God with shouts of joy, celebrating God's faithfulness and deliverance. Verse 7. Hear my voice when I call, Lord. Be merciful to me and answer me. In this verse, David shifts to a heartfelt plea. He calls upon God to hear his prayers and to respond with mercy and grace. David recognizes his dependence on God's compassion and desires an intimate connection with him. Verse 8. My heart says of you, seek his face, your face, Lord, I will seek. David's heart prompts him to seek God's face. He responds to the call of his heart, expressing his determination to seek God's presence with zeal and devotion. Verse 9. Do not hide your face from me. Do not turn your servant away in anger. You have been my helper. Do not reject me or forsake me, God, my Savior. David acknowledges his reliance on God's help and pleads for God's continued presence. He asks God not to turn away from him, recalling the history of God's guidance and salvation in his life. Verse 10. Though my father and mother forsake me, the Lord will receive me. David acknowledges that even if his earthly relationships falter, he is confident that God will never abandon him. This verse reflects David's deep conviction in God's unwavering love and acceptance. Verse 11. Teach me your way, Lord. Lead me in a straight path because of my oppressors. David desires to know God's ways and seeks his guidance. He asks for direction and wisdom to navigate his challenges, knowing that God's guidance will lead him on the right path. Verse 12. Do not turn me over to the desires of my foes, for false witnesses rise up against me, spouting malicious accusations. David recognizes the threats posed by his enemies and false witnesses who spread lies against him. He pleads with God to protect him from their schemes. Verse 13. I remain confident of this. I will see the goodness of the Lord in the land of the living. Despite the challenges, David holds on to his confidence in God's goodness. He anticipates witnessing God's blessing and provisions in his current life, not just in the distant future. Verse 14, wait for the Lord, be strong, and take heart, and wait for the Lord. David concludes the psalm with a message of encouragement. He encourages himself and others to wait patiently for the Lord's guidance, strength, and deliverance. In times of uncertainty, he advises taking heart and finding strength in the Lord's promises.

0: across the nation is indisputable evidence of how much God loves you. It is written, "For God so loved the world that he gave his only begotten Son, that whosoever believeth in him should not perish, but have everlasting life." God loves you. You are always on God's mind. Eternal life is still the desire of all human beings. If you desire this gift of salvation, you can now join me in prayer, making this confession of faith in God as your own personal confession of faith unto salvation. Would you now join me as we pray before God? Would you? Lord of heaven, I come to you today recognizing you as my Lord and Savior, and I thank you for your love and having died for me. I ask you now to forgive me of my sins, cleanse me from all unrighteousness, come into my heart and save me now in Jesus' name. Amen. God bless you. You are saved. You are born again. You're on your way to heaven. Have a great day. God bless you.
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0: second of our lives. Amen. He is there with us. His presence is with us to keep us. Amen. To strengthen us, to sustain us, to lead, to guide, to help. I mean, everything that we need to live a very successful Christian life is provided by our Father. So what a joy to be able to come into His presence this morning. Amen. To lift up His name, to meditate upon His word. Amen. To experience, hallelujah, just some of the goodness and the mercies of God. Amen. Good morning and welcome to Morning Devotion and Hope 103.1 FM. Amen. With Trevor T and Adonna. It's a joy to have you with us today. And we're going to begin with a word of prayer this morning.
1: Thanks, God. Father, we give you thanks this morning, for indeed you are an awesome God. You are a good, good Father. That's who you are.
0: Amen.
1: And we appreciate your kindness, your kind heart, your loving and compassion. Oh God, compassionate. Oh God.
2: Sorry.
1: Your loving and compassionate heart, your gentleness. Oh God, your goodness that follows us each and every day of our lives.
0: Yes.
1: We commit this time to you. We ask, oh God, that you would be with us this morning,
0: Jesus,
1: as we share your word, that, Lord, somebody would be enlightened, that somebody would be saved, that somebody would come to know you more, and, oh God, surrender their lives to you. We give you thanks this morning because you are good.
0: Yes.
1: We give you thanks because we have the breath of life. He said, let
0: Hallelujah.
1: Everything that has breath praise the Lord. So we have the breath of life today. We can say, glory be to God. Thank you, Jesus.
0: Thank you, Jesus.
1: Thank you, Father, for your loving kindness, your everlasting love, your great, oh God, and wonderful kind heart. And so, Lord, we appreciate you. We love you. We bless you this morning. We thank you for all your grace and for your mercies. In Jesus' name.
0: Amen, amen. Praise God. Over the last few days, we've been talking a little bit about the importance of family. Why it's so important to ensure that you lovingly, Christ-likely, in a Holy Ghost, Spirit-filled, led conversation with family. Not based on emotion and the passion that we want to see them save, but, you know, engage them in a conversation about eternity, about the goodness of God, what He has done for you, and how He has been merciful to you. And that was what we saw happen when with the man who was demon possessed. After he beseeched Jesus to go with him, Jesus said, no, you don't come with me. You go and tell your family everything that God has done for you, and how great and how merciful He has been to you. And the Bible says the man left and go and do that. He didn't complain. He didn't feel that Jesus was neglecting him. Jesus didn't give him no extensive discipleship course. He said, you got a testimony, man.
1: Cool.
0: You have a testimony. You can bear witness of what I, the Lord, has done for you. Go and tell people how great has been the work of transformation that has taken place in your life. And every one of us have the same story. Jesus, from the day we gave our life to Him, He has not left us or leave us alone. He has been working on us, doing a work of transformation, changing us from miry clay, from being bondage to sin and walking, living in darkness, to coming into more and more light. Yes, there's been battles, there's been struggles, and that's part of the story.
1: Mm-hmm.
0: That's part of the story. That's part of your testimony.

0: you can bear witness that God indeed has been merciful to you. When the enemy came to eat up your flesh, when you felt as though you can't go on, you can't make it, when it seemed as everything was closing on you, God came through for you. When you stumbled and fell, He picked you. He washed you, hey, and cleansed you and set you on your way. That's our story. You know, that song that say, oh, this is my story. This is my song, praising the Savior all the day long. It's part true and it's part, because there's been days when we have had to be groaning and moaning.
1: Well, sometimes you have to praise Him through your suffering.
0: Exactly, you have to praise Him, but the praises has been
1: never
0: in
1: your
0: spirit.
1: Praise.
0: I mean, the spirit.
1: Never lose your
0: soul
1: praise.
0: Is praising Him while your face is looking.
1: While you're facing all kind of trials and suffering. So He's right, you know.
0: In the midst of the storms of life.
1: You know, blessed assurance, Jesus indeed is mine.
0: Mine, yeah.
1: Yeah, He is with you no matter what you're going through.
0: Yeah.
1: Yeah.
0: So you have a testimony.
1: Mm-hmm.
0: How when you were feeling so down, praises is what lifts you up.
1: Mm-hmm.
0: When you were feeling oppressed and in bondage, when you praise the Lord, you felt free. The environment changed, the atmosphere changed.
1: Mm-hmm.
0: And that is our story. So yesterday we started talking about, you know, some other examples. In Acts, we talked about Acts and where the prison officer was about to kill himself. Mm-hmm. And Paul said to him, no, don't harm yourself. We are here.
1: Mm-hmm.
0: And the Bible says he and his entire household received the Lord and were baptized.
1: Is this self-control?
0: Yeah.
1: The Lord opened the prison door for them, and yet they didn't walk out and break the jail.
0: Yeah.
1: They still wait.
0: Yeah. Ensure that the mission.
1: Yes.
0: That jailer had to get saved. Not just him. Him and his whole soul. God is interested in families.
1: Hmm.
0: And he's after your family. And he's after your family through you.
1: Hmm.
0: You is the vessel that you... He will use to get to them. So, you know, it takes a lot of reflecting. Because as we were saying, sometimes we in our passion, in our zeal to win them, we mess up.
1: Mm-hmm.
0: We begin to criticize, we begin to condemn, we begin to judge. And that's not, Jesus never tell us to go and do that. He says, go and talk about what I have done for you. That's our story.
1: Hmm.
0: Go and tell them what the Lord has done for you. That's the gospel. He once preached to families, to loved ones, to close acquaintances, to friends.
1: Yeah.
0: And we came up to that because we realized that they are neglected. They are neglected in our nation. A lot of Christians' families are not being ministered to, not being evangelized, because your brother in church thinking that you sharing with them and you thinking that they sharing with them. So they are neglected. They are neglected.
1: Well, I have my testimony that it was because the brethren came to our home to visit my father when he was sick. That's when I got saved.
2: Mm. Wow.
1: And my sister, and my father.
0: Right.
1: So God is interested in the household.
0: In the household.
1: Yeah, and we shouldn't be afraid to invite your church members, invite them to come and share.
0: And share with your family.
1: Yeah, my mom's invited them.
0: Right. To come and share with
1: the family.
0: Right.
1: Mm-hmm.
0: Right.
1: And that's how I got saved.
0: Yes. Come and share with the family.
1: Family.
0: Make your home a priority.
1: So even though my father was sick, they didn't just come to minister to my father alone.
0: They came to
1: the family.
0: To
1: whoever was there. They call him out and they come and listen.
0: Yeah.
1: And they share the gospel.
0: Yeah. Great things Jesus has done.
1: Yeah. They talk about the love of God.
0: Yeah.
1: And that's how I got saved.
0: What age was that?
1: I was 12.
0: Okay. Wow. The family. God is interested in the household. He, in fact, Paul spoke out to that, on that issue. That you, by your living, will win your household. By your witnessing, will win your household. If your husband is not saved, you are the vessel God will use to get him to be saved. That's written in the Word of God. By your holy living, by your godly living, by your ministration of the authentic gospel, they will get saved. And that is the extremely important, because Jesus made a very profound statement. You know, in Mark chapter 24 and Luke chapter 17, when he was talking about what will happen in the last days, you know, so he says in verse 37, Mark chapter 24, he said, but as the days of Noah were, so shall also the coming of the Son of Man be. For as in the days that were before the flood, they were eating and drinking, marrying and giving in marriage until the day that Noah entered into the ark, and knew not until the flood came and took them all away, so shall also the coming of the Son of Man be. But what verse 40 says, then shall two be in the field, the one shall be taken and the other left. Two women shall be grinding at the mill, the one shall be taken and the other left. Friends shall be together, one taken and the other left. Why? One was saved, one was lost. It begs us therefore to ensure that those we are fellowshipping with, those we are associated with, that they receive the gospel. You're grinding at the mill, you're out in the field. What are you doing? What are you talking? What conversation are you having?
1: True.
0: Is it about the Lord and his return? Is it about what's happening in the last days and why it's important to make sure you're ready to, if the Lord were to come? He says in Luke, on that day no one who is on the rooftop with possession inside should go down to get them likewise. No one in the field shall go back for anything. Remember Lot's wife. Whoever tries to keep his life will lose it, and whoever loses his life will preserve it. I tell you, on that night, two people will be in one bed. One will be taken and the other left. He brings it even closer home. He says two husband and wife will be in bed. One will be taken and one left. That's a serious indictment. Make sure you share the gospel with your loved ones. Make sure you share the gospel with family. That's extremely important. So I could understand then some brethren passion and concern that their family are lost and they are on the road to utter eternal damnation. But what is important is how you share the gospel, how you share the message with them. Jesus said to the man, go and tell them everything that I have done for you and how great has been the mercy of God towards you. And we see in Acts that's the same thing Paul and Silas did. They shared the goodness of God to this man. Oh, look what God has done for us. We are in prison because of the name of Jesus Christ. And look, we didn't abandon him. We stayed and we want to share that message that Jesus Christ is the Son of God and that you will be saved. Give your life to him. The prisoner says, is there water here? Come, let all of us get baptized tonight.
1: And he and his entire family.
0: He and his servants, everybody. surrendered their life to the Lord that same night and was baptized that same night.
1: And had fellowship because they said, I'm going
0: to
1: eat.
0: And Paul and them didn't say, okay, well, we finished the job, now let's get out of the prison and go. No, they remained there. Even though the doors were open, that they could have walked out. What an awesome testimony.
1: Yeah.
0: You understand? And in the morning, they were set free. There was no charges could be brought against them. Because God
1: favored them.
0: Favored them.
1: Worked out.
0: When you do God's work, He will favor you. He will favor you. He will favor you. He will work things out for you. Miraculously. Supernaturally. The shaking of the prison. That earthquake was for the salvation of a family. That's how powerful God's love for man is. That's how great is God's concern for one family. The jailer and his entire household, the Bible says. This man was no... When they say household, you mean he had servants.
1: He had children.
0: Servants, a family, and he had servants and helpers and everything there. You know? Everyone who concerned him, he called them and said, come, I want you to hear this message. Let's surrender to this.
1: Yeah, just as Cornelius did too.
0: Yeah. Yeah, we looked at that also. Sorry, Cornelius. And his entire household received the Lord and received the baptism with the Holy Ghost. I love the Lord. So, it is important that we take the opportunities to share the gospel with our family. To let it be a deliberate, intentional.
1: Yeah. The thing is, we have to care enough.
0: Yeah.
1: We have to care enough to share. And I just want to go back to what we said yesterday, is that we take it for granted and we think we have time and we say, well, you know, We don't really take it seriously enough to say and care enough to say, look, I have to go share the love of God with my siblings, with my niece, with someone in the family. Let them know of the goodness of God.
0: Yeah.
1: And we have to be deliberate about it.
0: Yeah.
1: I'm prayerful about it too. And then we have to also live before them.
0: Sorry.
1: Demonstrate the love of God and live before them in righteousness and holiness.
0: Yeah. Yeah, because, you know, we talked about that, your story. Don't go and quote in scripture and this and that. No, share your story.
1: Yeah, that's important too.
0: Paul and them shared their story. Peter shared the message of Christ and what he has done for mankind to Cornelius. It's your story. That is the testimony. What God has done for you. Where he took you from. How he brought you out. And what change and transformation has taken place in your life. He said to the demon, go and tell them what I have done for you. Everything. From where you met with me. How the bondages. Things that were having you bound. Were loosed off your life. And how you were. They formed you in your normal mind. Some of us forget, you know, we really have forgotten where God took us from. Because we were given the impression that don't talk about that. You know?
1: Don't talk about that. So who must talk about it?
0: Yeah. Some people, because we want to give people the impression that we were always holy. We were born saved. Born perfect in God. No. You have a story, you have a past. Jesus said, go and tell him everything that I have done for you. And how merciful he has been to you. How merciful God has been to us. That is how I'm sorry. How merciful. Have we forgotten the mercies of God? It is because what the word says, of the mercies of God, we are not consumed. It is because of God's mercies we are not destroyed. Great is his mercy. Morning by morning, what new mercies we see. Psalms disclose that. And that message in the New Testament, about two shall be in the same bed, one shall be taken. It goes back to what we were talking about in Exodus, the Passover, mm-hmm. the blood. Mm-hmm. It is the blood that preserves mm-hmm. the one who is taken.
1: Mm-hmm.
0: So we have to make sure that the same blood is applied to the other lives, the blood of Jesus.
1: Mm-hmm.
0: And how do we do that? It's by sharing how the blood of Jesus has washed us and cleansed us and saved us from utter destruction and damnation. Tell them your story. It is the blood
1: mm-hmm.
0: that Jesus shed.
1: Hallelujah.
0: It is the blood. And it is the name of Jesus. The blood washes us. The name of Jesus saves us.
1: Mm-hmm.
0: Call upon that name, and you shall be saved. Call on the Lord, he shall forgive your sins. We have the story. We have the message. You don't need to go to Bible school for that. The man who was demon possessed had to go to no Bible school. To go, and the Bible says he went to the 10 cities.
1: Mm-hmm.
0: This was no easy task. You know how big this area is and how much walk he had to walk? He went to the 10 cities and told them everything. And the Bible says the people were amazed. Faith came alive.
1: Mm. Praise God.
0: You've got it. You've got the message. You've got the gospel with you. You have it in you. It's in your mind. It's in your heart. It's your story. Tell them about what Jesus has done for you. Tell your family. Tell your close bosom friends. My God, I can understand some people have very, very close friends and you're just sharing the word of God with them. What is wrong with us? Are you going to let that person who you consider so precious to you go to hell? Do you know when God will strike and say, time to go? Two will be in the field, one taken. How will you live with your conscience? You neglected to tell them about Jesus. You talk about all other things, but not about Jesus. And they were stricken by some disease or something, and you had no time to tell them. My God. My Lord, we ask you today to forgive us where we have neglected to share your word, where your spirit prompted us, urged us, and we resisted him. We, O God Almighty, quenched him. Forgive us today and give us that love, that compassion, that grace, to be able to talk about what you have done for us and how great is your mercy towards us. Hallelujah. Strengthen us. Take away the attempts by the devil to try to make us feel condemned and this and bring all. The devil is a liar, an accuser. We declare the word of God is true. You told us to say what you have done for us and how you have shown us your mercy. And you will do the work. So, oh God, I pray for strength for your people today to be obedient to you. And let your word be in our mouth, even the word of the Lord. In Jesus' name.
1: Amen, amen, amen. Praise God. We say thank you again for joining us this morning, and we really appreciate you spending this time with us. We pray God blessing upon your lives, and we wish you a happy birthday if you're celebrating your birthday today. God bless you. Have a wonderful day.

0: Welcome to Pathway to Faith Enrichment, brought to you by the pastor and church family of Sanctuary of Praise, Mary Ann St. George's. The Sanctuary of Praise is a member church of the Pentecostal Assemblies of the West Indies. Our pastor, Reverend Philip Chase, will be sharing a word that is divinely inspired and relevant for our times. We do extend a warm invitation to you as you join us in this telecast. I am Paul Isaac for Sanctuary of Praise.
1: Breakthrough is our message today, taken from Isaiah chapter 54 and verse 3. Isaiah 54 and verse 3. For thou shalt break forth on the right hand and on the left, and thy seed shall inherit the Gentiles, and make the desolate cities to be inhabited. Thou shalt break forth on the right hand and on the left. Bless your word in Jesus' name. Amen. You might be seated. Breakthrough means you have gotten victory over obstacles. Can you recall obstacles which were standing in your path and in your way? And today they can be considered yesterday, not of the now, not in the now. Breakthrough also suggests there are formidable obstacles before thee to overcome. So we can look at the word as having achievements made, and we can look at the word as achievements to be made. But everyone is beset by obstacles from time to time. Let no one fool you, he or she has no obstacle, no obstacles. It is not real. It is not real. The real life in this real world, it is filled with obstacles, and we as Christians need God to navigate our path around the obstacles or through the obstacles. It's always God's sovereign act to decide what course of action he may take. Shall I take you through, or shall I take you around, or shall I take you above or beneath? It is not for us to discover what strategy God may employ. It is for us to be pliable in the hands of God to allow him the navigation of our lives against obstacles. They can be considered strong. They can be considered impossible. They can be considered formidable. Ordinary means will not give you the answers you are searching for. For they are often beyond your ability to find a solution or solutions for. And for the believers, we rely upon God, so when he functions on our behalf, there is a seamless process. There is a sense of beauty and joy at the end of the day. Therefore, a mind set on clear objectives must be colored or covered with a concept of victory. Must be. Your mind must be set with the word victory, triumph, success, succeeding, prevailing. When going up against obstacles, it must be understood you and your natural disposition may not possess the kind of ability to move the obstacles aside. But your mind, in your mind, must be victory approaching obstacles, triumph proceeding as I approach obstacles, success. It must be a part of the package concept in order for you to have breakthroughs. And whereas God cannot by himself alone and perform miracles, but he needs a mind to agree with him on what you want. If God asks you sometimes, what do you want? You say to God, I don't know anything. Does that reflect the intelligence with which God created you in and with? It's not life as such that provokes you to identify specific things you wish to possess, to receive, to have, or for God to do for you. And I want you to think on you. Think on you. Victory is required of you as a mindset. Let me hear you say mindset. There must be a mindset that you will have victory. If there is not a mindset that you will have victory, do not think of proceeding forward or onward or upward. You will fail. You will fail. God wants something to work with. It is what is in your mind, not just your mind, but what is in your mind, definitive. God loves to feel that you know who he is and what he is made of. What are his characteristics, his attributes, his nature? He loves you to tap into who he is and what he is, and talk back to him as he has spoken to you by whom and what he is. Oh, our faith with God must be deepened by an understanding with a mindset always on victory, though awesomely negative the obstacles may appear. keep speaking one word, victory. One word, victory. Hey, we need nothing more than that which is written in the Holy Scripture for an adoption to our mind to reproduce.

a mind set on victory is required of you to have. Obstacles removed. 2019 is a year of breakthrough. Set your eyes on specific goals. Set your eyes on specific goals. What you will do for yourself, what you will do for God, what you will do for others. It is a selfless life God wants us to live. What you'll do for you, what you'll do for God, what you'll do for others, then your life becomes meaningful and significant if these three things constitute who you are. And what is expressed of you and from you? Breakthrough requires you having your eyes set on specific goals. Specific goals. Where shall I be with God in 2019? That's a goal. If you want to attach a timeline to it, give it to God. Those of you who are still working unemployed, you set again goals in the area of your profession, what you hope to achieve in God in the year 2019. And you who are retired, also set yourself specific goals. I wish to accomplish this year 2019. These are all the things I want to do for God this year in 2019. Set your eyes on specific goals. There are things God has already placed in your heart. And there are ideas He birthed in your mind, and you cannot sleep without those ideas floating around in your head. And in your heart, you can feel the beating. Tum, tum, tum, tum, tum. He wants you to get

0: Well, then we're going to sing us some Jamaican songs. But if we sing them, you got to get out of those seats and you got to dance like you're really from Jamaica. Or your parents were from Jamaica, parents' parents were from Jamaica. But I want you to be true to who you are.
1: Proceed.

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Breaking the barriers, how high you should go, how wide you should spread. Only God directs those order, and he often does not explain to us why he does it. He enjoys doing it and he just does it. Do you think God enjoys seeing your face sad sack and sour like ghost poo and lime and what again? All them stuff mixed together because you're unhappy with life? Talk to me. Talk to me. Do you think your God finds pleasure with your face being like lemon limes and ghost poo mixed together? Do you think he enjoys seeing you like that? Even in the most roughest time, he enjoys a laughter on your face that speaks victory in the face of that which challenges you. Victory and a smile. The joy of the Lord is your strength. 29 cheers a year for God to do some stuffs for you. Tell him what you want him to do for you. Write them down, one under the other, after the other, after the other, after the other, after the other. Write them down and lay them out before your God. Never take your eyes away from them until it is accomplished. Do not take your eyes away from what God placed in your heart, which you have written on a piece of paper and have laid out before God. Do not take your eyes off of them. They are God's mission assignment for you, for the assignment for your life and for your family, for your children, for your loved ones, for the children of faith, for the people of God. List what you want God to do for them. Then call upon the Lord. For God has prophesied, thou shalt break forth on the right hand and on the left, and I don't know how he will get that done. It is not for us to have sleepless nights trying to configure and figure out how God will cause you to break out on your left and break out on your right when the natural eyes are saying to you impossible. And face the reality, impossible. Turn to the left, impossible. Turn to the right, impossible. But when the fullness of time comes for the implementation and the manifestation and the operation of divine

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Shift! And to the right, he breathes again. And it is gone. One gets the breath of the Spirit. One gets the word of the Spirit.

humanity. 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I know you do not believe that, for you have seen too much for you to believe that statement that it cannot be done. I know you know

0: fasting is required is allowing God time. You may ask God to show up for you tomorrow morning, and God does not show up tomorrow morning, are you going to abandon the request? Are you going to retire on it? Keep watching it with the call unto Jesus. Keep calling upon him. Keep calling upon him. Keep calling upon him. How often should you call? Is not told to us. But there is an expectancy from God concerning us that we continue calling and calling and calling until Jesus comes through for you and for us. Thou shalt turn desolation into celebration, disaster into rejoicing. Oh my God, I'm working hard on myself not to preach me, and I'm ruling my spirit and my tongue not to preach me, but I dance around the house every single day. Dance from the kitchen out to the living room and back. Dancing. Hey, Yama Masha. Hey, I dance. Nobody dancing with me. They're watching on. That's their business to watch on. I dancing on. One man dancer. Music or no music? Music or no music. There is a music in my spirit and a song in my spirit. Had not God been good? Has not God been good to you? And you can identify and list the areas in which God's goodness has been evidentially proven, manifested and documented. Thou shalt break through on the right, and thou shalt break through on the left. It's a function of the Holy Spirit of God upon you.
1: 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I am Lawrence Ross, for Pathway to Faith Enrichment. 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
1: In the news today, regional leaders are calling for a major shift in disaster preparedness as climate change continues to increase the frequency and intensity of storms, flooding, droughts, and coastal erosion across the Caribbean. The message came during the opening ceremony of the Disaster Risk Management Conference in Trinidad, where experts stressed the need to move from reacting to disasters to building resilience before they occur. Conference chair Stacey P. Osario noted every dollar invested in disaster mitigation and preparedness can save up to $10 in future response and recovery efforts. Officials also emphasized the importance of resilient infrastructure, stronger early warning systems, improved public awareness, and individual responsibility in reducing disaster risks. The conference continues with discussions on how governments, businesses, and communities can work together to strengthen resilience across the region. Carriacou is set to receive a major tourism investment with plans moving forward for the construction of the 30-room Trouble Bay Resort. The $5 million eco-friendly project financed by Republic Bank has received government support and strong community endorsement. Government is also committed to building the main access road to the development. Developers recently met with residents to present the resort's design and gather feedback. The project has also earned praise from local Italian Lotin Friday, who highlighted the resort's reputation for quality and sustainability. The development is expected to create jobs and further boost tourism on the island. Grenada could position itself as a regional leader in tourism-driven investment and economic development, according to Cities Grenada, following the release of the new report by the World Free Zone Organization and UN Tourism. The report highlights the growing role of tourism special economic zones in attracting investment, creating jobs, supporting innovation, and strengthening local businesses. Founder of Cities Grenada, Corey Zufeld, says tourism should go beyond visitor arrivals and become a platform for investment, entrepreneurship, skills development, and export growth. The company is working with UN Tourism on a proposed 100-plus acre economic development project in the Caribbean aimed at integrating tourism, culture, digital trade, workforce development, and investment opportunities. Cities believe Grenada has the potential to become a first mover in the region by modernizing its economic zone framework and creating opportunities for businesses, workers, and investors. Regionally, a senior U.S. military commander has held a rare meeting with Cuban military officials at the perimeter of the U.S. Naval Base in Guantanamo Bay. According to the U.S. Southern Command, General Francis Donovan met with several high-ranking Cuban military representatives. Both sides described the meeting as positive and agreed to maintain communication on security-related matters. While details of the discussions were not discussed, the U.S. Southern Command said the visit also included a security assessment of the Naval Base, focusing on force protection, operational readiness, and the safety of service members and their families. The meeting comes amid heightened U.S. pressure on Cuba and has been viewed as a rare example of direct military engagement between the two countries. Antigua is ramping up preparations for the 2026 Commonwealth Heads of Government meeting, with a national task force reporting significant progress across key planning areas. During a recent meeting, chaired by Foreign Affairs Minister Chet Green, updates were provided on accreditation, accommodation, security, transportation, communications, and protocol arrangements. Officials revealed that more than 800 hotel rooms have already been secured, and discussions have been held with 48 countries expected to participate. The Commonwealth Heads of Government meeting will take place in Antigua from November 1st to the 4th under the theme Accelerating Partnerships and Investment for a Prosperous Commonwealth. Internationally, the United Nations is warning a new El Nino weather pattern could develop within weeks, potentially driving higher global temperatures and more extreme weather events. The World Meteorological Organization says the phenomenon is expected to strengthen during 2026, with some forecasts suggesting it could become one of the strongest El Nino events on record. Scientists have detected a massive body of unusually warm water moving beneath the Pacific Ocean, a key indicator that El Nino conditions may soon emerge at the surface. A strong El Nino could trigger droughts and wildfires in some regions, heavier rainfall and flooding in others, and further intensified the impacts of climate change worldwide. U.S. Secretary of State Antonio Guterres warned that El Nino could pour fuel on fire of a warming world, increasing the severity and reach of climate-related disasters. Two people have been reportedly been shot dead during protests in the central Kenyan town of Nanyuka over plans by the U.S. to establish an Ebola isolation center at a nearby military base. According to the reports, one of the victims was shot near the Lakepisha airbase during a demonstration and later died. The second victim was reportedly brought to the hospital by soldiers. Hundreds of protesters took to the streets, blocking roads and burning tires, while police used tear gas to disperse crowds. Authorities have not yet commented on the reported deaths, and police say they are not aware of any fatalities. The situation has been reported as calm, with a heavy security presence remaining in the area. And that's it for news today. I am Eugenia Peters.

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0: house today. One little girl quickly responded, I put a Bible on the table. Pretty good thinking, right? One of the problems we have is that we don't want to be honest about our flaws, even though He already knows everything about us. Let's consider that as we listen to a familiar passage from one of the Apostle John's letters. This is the message we heard from Jesus and now declare to you. God is light, and there is no darkness in Him at all. So we are lying if we say we have fellowship with God, but go on living in spiritual darkness. We are not practicing the truth. But if we are living in the light, as God is in the light, then we have fellowship with each other, and the blood of Jesus, His Son, cleanses us from all sin. If we claim we have no sin, we are only fooling ourselves and not living in the truth. But if we confess our sins to Him, He is faithful and just to forgive us our sins and to cleanse us from all wickedness. If we claim we have not sinned, we are calling God a liar and showing that His word has no place in our hearts. 1 John 1, 5-8. In today's passage, John confronts our tendency towards dishonesty. We all have it, even if we don't want to admit it. But John doesn't excuse it. He says that if we have fellowship with God, but go on acting in darkness, we are not practicing the truth. In other words, we are hypocrites. He goes further and tells us what to do about it. Confess our sins and get that hidden sin into the light. So how can we differentiate between the devil's oppression and the Holy Spirit's correction? The devil condemns us, but the Holy Spirit helps us change. The devil says, you're a liar. You'll always be a liar. The Holy Spirit says, go confess that lie so you can have an honest relationship with that person and with me. Here's how John sums it all up in verses 7 and 8. If we confess our sins to Him, He is faithful and just to forgive our sins and to cleanse us from all wickedness. If we claim we have not sinned, we are calling God a liar and showing that His word has no place in our hearts. Ouch! Does God's word have a place in your heart? Today, you may be struggling with some secret sin. If so, you know just what it is. Confess your sin to God right now. You and I don't like to confess our lies and face the truth, but it's the best and happiest way to live. And that is very good news. Thanks for listening. For full transcripts and replays of all devotions, visit teachmi.com/Dave. 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

0: 54, we believe. In 2 Samuel chapter 3, verse 22 to 39, and chapter 4, David grieves the deaths of Abner and Ishbosheth, refusing to take advantage of violence for his own gain. By 2 Samuel chapter 5, verse 1 to 5, the tribes...
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0: Now then, we are Ambassadors for Christ. 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May you be ministered to in your area of need through the Word of God. Our speaker today is Evangelist Vera Blake. Here he comes to address you at this time.
1: Thanks very much, announcer. Our speaker today is Pastor Al Blake, who is the associate speaker on this broadcast. Pastor Al is a senior pastor of High Point Church St. Vincent, located in Honestville. His message is entitled, Getting Out of Life's Valley, with focus on the ancient prophet Jonah. Let's listen to part one of Getting Out of Life's Valleys.
2: Everybody's good? All right, so welcome to those of you who are in house. Welcome to those of you who are joining us online. My name is Al, and I am the senior pastor here at High Point. Really good to have you here with us. I'm going to invite you to open your Bibles with me to Jonah chapter 4. And while you're doing that, let me just sort of introduce to you what I want to talk to you about this morning. The title of the message is Getting Out of Life's Valleys. That's the title of the message. But if you're going to get out of life's valleys, you've got to deal with a matter, a very important matter. And that's the matter of self-deception. And let me just talk to you a little bit about this. The longer I minister and share with people, the more I am amazed of the human capacity. The more I am amazed of how people can self-deceive. We have kind of like this inclination to self-deception. And it's all throughout. Somehow our sinfulness, our capacity to self-deceive explodes on many levels for many of us. And maybe you're here this morning and maybe you're discouraged. You've been at a place of real despondency. You've been at a place of desperation. You've been down in the dumps. Well, there is in our society today, and has been now for many years, a great deception. And in the essence, deception is this: you are not responsible for your mental and emotional health. If you're depressed, it's not your fault. If you're discouraged, it's not your fault. If you're

It's not your fault. You're not to blame for the condition of your thought life. And then, who's to blame? The varieties are endless. My parents, it's their fault. My past, my environment, my circumstances, anything but me. And all throughout our

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And something else has to change the external, but it has nothing to do with you. So let me just say it this way. Our happiness in life is not determined by our circumstances, but by the reaction to our circumstances. Our happiness in life is not determined by our circumstances, but by the reaction to our circumstances. And I could go up and down the rows of this church today

is, and here's the thing, you're going to figure out that you're not alone. And there are people right here this morning, and they're going through a lot of the same things that you're going through. And the things that separate the groups is not what people are going through, but listen to this, how they react to it, how they deal with the things that God in his sovereignty allows to come into our lives. So if you're not in Jonah chapter 4 yet, I'm going to invite you to turn to Jonah chapter 4. And this would be a good time right now to get to Jonah chapter 4. And again, the title is Getting Out of Life's Valleys. Actually, Jonah's life is about to get into a valley. Jonah is now going to take 4 steps downwards. But hopefully, when we get to the bottom with him in a few minutes, we can figure out how did Jonah get there, so that if we're there, we can get out. So that if we're going there, we can put the vehicle in reverse. And we're like, no, I'm not going there. And we can head in a better direction in our lives. And oh boy, Jonah has taken us on this journey. You would remember that in Jonah chapter 1, God's like, go east, Jonah. Preach to the people of Nineveh. And Jonah's like, no, I'm not going east, I'm going west. And what does God do? God goes after him, doesn't he? And he gets a hold of him in a storm. He gets a hold of him in a fish. And then finally, Jonah turns back to the Lord and he gets going in the right direction. That's chapter 2. And then in chapter 3, which we studied last week, is how to experience personal revival. And Jonah ministered to the people of Nineveh, and there was this massive transformation that took place. So much so that in Jonah chapter 3 verse 10 it says, when God saw the deeds that they turned from their wicked ways, then God relented concerning the calamity which he had declared he would bring upon them, and he did not do it. And we got so fired up about Jonah's obedience. You remember that? I remember seeing your faces. People were like, "Ooh, go for it, Jonah!" 8 words, and God changed the entire nation of Nineveh. And we were so excited for Jonah. Then we get to chapter 4. Verse 1. I know many of you have been reading ahead. Check this out. But it displeased Jonah exceedingly, and he was angry. Did y'all expect that coming out of Jonah chapter 4 verse 1? Let's begin with the word but, because that's where the problem starts. But God was faithful to Jonah, but it wasn't good enough for Jonah. But God

0: satisfied. But God did everything he said that he would do. But Jonah could not be content with that. In fact, make a note of this. We'll mark down these four steps. Step number one is self-centered outlook. Notice Jonah chapter 4 verse 1. But it displeased Jonah exceedingly and he was very angry. What are you angry about, Jonah? Jonah is angry at God because God had shown mercy to the people that Jonah hates. Jonah wanted God to be his father, but nobody is his father. Jonah wanted the blessings of God, but he didn't want to share them. He was self-absorbed. And Jonah, in effect, in verse 2, quotes Exodus 34, verse 6. This is interesting. Verse 2, and he prayed to the Lord and said, O Lord, is it not this what I said when I was yet in my country? That is why I made haste to flee to Tarshish. For I knew that you are a gracious God and merciful, slow to anger, and abounding in steadfast love and relenting from disaster. No. Jonah is doing a very dangerous thing. What is he doing? He's quoting God's own words back to him and kind of shoving it in God's face. And what was he saying? He said, hey God, did you not say in Exodus chapter 34 verse 6 that you are loving and compassionate and forgiving and abounding in mercy? Did you not say that? And if you did say that, then why did you go and tell me to preach to a bunch of people that you know that you are not going to judge, knowing fully well that they were going to repent? So when Jonah went around saying those eight words, Jonah was hoping that they wouldn't repent. Can you believe it? Jonah is now using God's word against him. You remember Satan tried to do that in Genesis chapter 1? It's a very bad plan. Everybody say bad plan. And at the center of all of this is a very self-centered outlook. And if you want to get into a valley fast, listen to this. If you want to get into a valley fast, get focused with and consumed on yourself. Now, I have seen this over and over and over again as a pastor. A self-centered outlook is at the heart of every broken relationship. Every broken marriage is a self-centered outlook. Every estranged child, every severed employee-employer relationship, every broken friendship. Me, what I want, what I am not getting, and I am not fully satisfied with that, that is the road quickly to the valley. And Jonah is on it. Even after all that God did, Jonah gave vexed. Can you believe it? When I was studying this thing, I'm like, Jonah, what in the world is wrong with you? He's self-centered, you seeing it? And I wish I could tell you that it gets better. But loved ones, even after all that God did in pursuing Jonah, and Jonah's saying, okay, in the belly of the fish, I'm going to repent. And the fish spit him out. And Jonah is like walking towards the city. And God goes around. Yet in 8 days, Nineveh shall be overthrown. And yet God does a great work. Jonah vexed. And he's so self-centered.
1: 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But until then, do have yourself an enjoyable day.

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0: This is The Reality. Hello to you. Welcome indeed to The Reality, a half-hour talk show talking about the reality of life as found in Jesus Christ. I'm Dudley Anderson. Really good to be with you. Just to remind you, if you've got a story to tell of the reality of Jesus in your life, I would love to hear from you. Write it to me by email, dudley@surereality.net. Today on The Reality, we speak once again to John Lawson. We had John on the show not too long ago. John suffered the breakup of his parents' marriage at an early age, which resulted in a difficult childhood. John adopted a violent lifestyle to survive and became engrossed in a life of organized crime. John ended up in prison, serving a 5.5-year sentence for extortion. It was in prison that the Lord God Almighty revealed to him his uncompromised and unconditional love. After his conversion, John went out to start a ministry called Escape Ministries, sharing the freedom that he'd found within prison with other people incarcerated in prison. God had a plan, a great plan for this man's life, but so did the enemy of God's plan, Satan. Sadly, John Lawson contracted stage 4 bowel cancer. After surgery, John developed peritonitis. After treatment for peritonitis, an infection developed, which almost took his life. It was then that John heard the devil's voice luring him away from sharing the gospel with a doctor that was treating him.
1: And while I was lying there in my weakened state, call me crazy, I don't care, I'm telling you straight, I heard the audible voice of Satan, who whispered in my left ear, "Don't share with this one." And I almost jumped up because I thought there was someone standing beside me. I said, "Who said that?" Again, "Don't share with this one, and I will leave you alone."
0: However, God's plan still prevails, and God still has a plan for John Lawson's life. We'll find out more as I speak with John today via Skype. Well, it's really my pleasure today once again to speak with John Lawson. John, we had you once before on The Reality, sharing your incredible story. And you actually came to a point in your life, in prison, in fact, when God broke through. Just quickly tell us about that moment when Jesus broke through into your heart and you ended up giving your life to Jesus.
1: It was quite a moment, really. It took about a week for me after I heard the gospel. So I was serving 5.5 years in a high security prison at that point. And I'd gone along to a Bible study group, not because I was searching for God, but because I heard there were nice cake and coffee and biscuits. And well, I wanted to fill my belly. But I went along to this Bible study and I was really super touched by these other prisoners who began to raise their hands and sing songs to this Jesus that I didn't know. It was such a relaxed atmosphere, so different from the prison atmosphere itself. You know, you're talking murderers and lifers and drug dealers and bank robbers, and of course this filthy animal who's speaking to you was amongst them at that time. And I was touched by that, and I heard the gospel message very clearly explained to me. And it was about a week later, I was in my cell, I was reading some verses from the Bible, and I began to really contemplate and understand eternity. I'd read from Ezekiel about if a wicked man turns away and God can give him a new heart and a new spirit. And I had this desire in me for a new heart.

0: your spirit. I was planning murder when I got out of prison then. And I knew I needed a new heart, a new spirit. It was just, I was just drawn, I kept getting drawn to the word of God. Mm-hmm. And that's when I remembered this pastor said to me that if I'm prepared to do two things in response to what Jesus Christ did on the cross, which is to repent, surrender my life to Christ, he will indeed give me that new heart. Mm-hmm. And like I say, I think in that moment, I was just flushed with emotion and tears, and I kind of thought I was having a nervous breakdown, Dudley, to be honest with you. I didn't know what was going on. Why was I feeling all these emotions? I was quite tight with my emotions. But like I say, I knew when I read from Ezekiel, I was a wicked man. I knew something needed to change. And that was the moment that I cried out to God for the first time, in a cell, in Scotland, in a prison. And I just asked God to forgive me for every rotten thing that I'd done in my life, every crime, every kidnap, every extortion, mm-hmm. every man that I'd ever hurt, every lie I'd ever told, and the list goes on. And I just felt this overwhelming sense of a weight being lifted off of me. And I surrendered my life to Christ in that moment, in that prison cell. And I'll tell you, the difference in 24 hours was dramatic. My life changed in that prison, and I felt free behind bars. And maybe people listening to this might not really understand that concept, but you know, every single one of us are in a prison anyway, Dudley. Prison takes many shapes and many forms. There are people listening to the show right now who could be in a prison, even in church, where they go and do all the right things and say all the right prayers and sing all the right songs, but they have no relationship with Christ. And that is a prison in itself. And there'll be others who are in a prison to pornography or violence or drugs, alcohol, or an attitude problem. A prison takes so many shapes. Today we see a rise in young people with anxiety and depression, and what a prison that is. And, Jesus said he came to set the prisoners free, and I didn't feel like I was in prison at all.
1: Wow, amazing. What an incredible story. You know, as you're telling me a story, what comes to mind is the old hymn, Amazing Grace. John Newton, who wrote that, he said, Amazing Grace has saved a wretch like me, you know. And you're saying, as in your words, that you were a wretch, you were, you know, not a very happy, good man. Well, the truth is, honestly, John, that every one of us is like that. Some of us execute those plans, some of us don't. Yet we're all guilty of that stuff, you know. And you just said that you were freed from that prison. So often we get imprisoned by our own low self-esteem. Even as Christians, we give our lives to Jesus and we still think we're guilty of all that stuff. But he's paid the price. And once we've given our life to Christ, he takes it away.
0: You see, we can feel ashamed of the things we've done in the past. And we should feel ashamed. We should feel ashamed when we do horrible things or we bring those back to our memory. But also, there is no contradiction in the same sentence to say, but that shame has been lifted. The shame has been lifted, yes. But when I think of those things, I'm ashamed of them. How can I not be ashamed of kidnapping men? And even though I tried to justify it at the time, I said, well, they were drug dealers, they were criminals, I was an enforcer, they deserved it. That's how I justified it at the time. Mm-hmm. But when I think of it now, how can I not be ashamed of it, but yet still walk in the freedom that that shame has been lifted?
1: Amen. You know, the scripture says, if we confess our sins, it says we're all guilty of sin, John. And I reiterate, you executed your fantasies, yet some of us don't, but we're still guilty of it because we all have the propensity to do what you did. Yes, that's called sin, all right? And we're all born into that. Yet the scripture says, if I confess my sin, he is faithful and just. You see, justice was done at Calvary when he died to pay the price for your sin, your wrongdoing and mine. Faithful and just to forgive us and cleanse us from all unrighteousness. And that's where you're standing today, John. Now, you're in a ministry, I believe you're involved in the ministry. There's a website entitled Escape Ministries. Tell us a little bit about that.
0: Oh, well, you know, when I got out of prison in 2007, a free man in many ways, I had this overwhelming burning desire to share my faith with others. I didn't know what an evangelist was or what evangelism was or anything. I'd not had any church upbringing, no theological training in any way. I just knew that I needed to share this good news with as many people as I could. When the King of Kings commissions us as Christians to go into the world and make disciples, and well, I just knew that I was just overwhelmed with that, and I could not keep my mouth shut about Jesus Christ. And also, like I say, understanding eternity and that people who don't know him are going to go to a lost eternity, and I'm not having any of that. Right. So I went out into the mission field, and my first mission, I went to Moldova and then Ukraine, and I had an incredible 6 weeks away on mission. And when I came back, I just knew that this is what God was calling me to do. And so I started Escape Ministries. Like I say, it's escapeministries.co.uk, and we're a faith-based ministry. So I knew at that point, this is what I needed to do full-time. And I stepped into that and just relied on God to provide. And I don't have a job, I don't have an income, I'm not entitled to government support because I'm not making myself available for work. But I tell you, Dudley, if God gives you a vision, he will give you the provision as well.
1: Thanks, God.
0: And God provided, and over the last 16 years, God has taken me to over 27 countries. I have spoken in some of the toughest prisons on the planet, including in your home country, prisons like Polsmoor Prison in Cape Town.
1: Yes.
0: One of the most dangerous prisons in the world. Several times I've been there, and prisons in Joburg, and prisons in Umtata, prisons in Guatemala and New Zealand and Australia and Kenya and just Uganda. The list is endless. God is taking me into some of the toughest prisons on the planet, and the freedom when you share the gospel. You know, I remember being in this prison in New Zealand. It was a Maori prison, a very Maori area. And it was a prison where they held some of the most dangerous prisoners. And they brought them in groups of about 20 or 30. I had five groups, one after the other. And the guard said to me, each group of men is serving a more severe sentence and more severe crimes. So by the time you get to the last one, these are guys who are never getting out of jail. And these Maoris, they're big boys, and they don't tolerate any nonsense. If they don't like you, you're going to know about it. And I tell you, all I had was a piece of paper to share the gospel with. And I tear up this piece of paper and tell a story. And by the time you've torn all the pieces and opened them up, you're left with the cross, and you're left with some pieces that spell out the word hell. And I'm able to share that. And I've got these guys, each group, all surrounding me. I've got them up off their desks, surrounding me. And I knelt down on the floor and I looked up at these big, big, tough men. And I share the gospel very clearly, uncompromised, tearing up this piece of paper, and the cross is on the floor, the word hell is on the floor, and I say to these guys, it's your choice. Your choice, your destination, you choose, but God has given you a free gift today. And then let's pray. And while I'm praying on my knees with these massive men around me, hearing the sniffles and the tears and the cries of these men is an incredible experience.
1: Wow.
0: So yeah, Escape. I mean, I go where I'm invited. I speak at men's breakfast events, the usual, you know, come share your testimony. I believe that an evangelist should not only be sharing the gospel, but in order to fulfill the job description in Ephesians 4:11-12, where we're given the fivefold ministry gift, and after God gives us the list of the apostles and prophets and pastors and teachers and evangelists, he says that that all of them were there to prepare God's people for works of service.
1: Amen.
0: And so if you're going to be an evangelist, you ought not to just be sharing the gospel, but you should be coming alongside those in the church who don't have that particular gift and encouraging and equipping them to share their faith. So I operate in two areas, Dudley. One, reaching the lost with the gospel, and two, coming alongside churches and helping them in their evangelistic efforts and training Christians with some conferences where we give them some really robust, encouraging evangelism training and equip them how to share their faith.
1: Fantastic. Amazing stuff. Now, John, it's really quite incredible to hear your testimony and your story and your work. But sadly, as we introduced earlier, you've contracted cancer. You know, I believe the Bible says that God knows the plans he has for us. He does have plans for us, and he's using you tremendously. But I think, conversely, the devil has a plan for us too, and his plan is to derail us from the plans of God. We're going to take a little break, and I want to talk a little bit more about that.
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1: Thank you for joining us. This is The Reality. Really good pleasure to be with you. My name's Dudley Anderson, sharing the story of a life touched and changed for good by the reality of Jesus Christ. If you've heard anything thus far as we've chatted today, and you'd like some prayer, or you have some questions, please write me an email, dudley@surereality.net. If anything we've spoken about thus far, or indeed at any time today, just strikes a chord in your heart. Write to me by email, dudley@surereality.net. Today, we're talking once again to John Lawson. John has shared how he gave his life to Jesus in prison. John was ashamed of his past, but he knows that God had forgiven him and cleansed him on the confession of his sin. John developed a ministry called Escape Ministries, and you can find out more at his website, escapeministries.co.uk. John shares the gospel in prisons around the world. It's the same message that changed his life. Jesus paid the price once and for all sin. God has used John Lawson extensively, and God has a plan to use him further. But when God has a plan for our lives, so does the devil. And the devil's plan is to derail us from the plan of God. John is suffering the effects of cancer. Yet God still has a plan for John Lawson. Let's find out more. Speaking to John Lawson today on The Reality. What an incredible story. What an incredible guy doing incredible work. Thank you for joining us, John. Now, as I mentioned just a minute ago, you know, God's using you tremendously. He has a plan for your life. And I believe that that plan, I believe personally that that plan will extend many, many, many years yet. Nonetheless, you've contracted cancer, stage 4 cancer originally. Tell us a little bit about that.
0: Yeah, well, it's been quite a journey. You know, people warn me that the enemy will try and silence you. The thing the devil hates the most is a Christian that's active in their faith, a Christian that's out there sharing the gospel. And let me tell you very quickly before we get into the cancer why he hates that kind of Christian the most. Well, the devil knows when the disciples were asking Christ when the end times will be, and Jesus gave the list of all the warnings which we're seeing in the world today. But he also said, and then this gospel of the kingdom must be preached to all nations, and then the end will come. So the devil knows, and we know from that, that some kind of global evangelism must happen. In other words, all nations will have had the opportunity to hear the gospel. And then sometime after that, we don't know when, the end will come. So God's not going to go back on his word and bring an end to the world before that prophecy has been fulfilled. The devil also knows in Revelation 20:10 what kind of bath he's going to be bathing in at the end time. He's going to be thrown into a lake of burning sulfur. So connect the dots. The devil knows the end will come sometime after all nations have heard the gospel, and he knows he's going to be in a lake of burning fire. If you were the devil, you would want to shut the mouth of every Christian, because every Christian that shares the gospel is bringing those end times closer and quicker. So the enemy will attack God's children, and he'll do that by trying to shut our mouths. So yeah, the cancer was about 18, 19 months ago, February, March, 2021. I started getting out of breath, had breathing problems, feeling tired all the time. Long story short, on that one, I had a colonoscopy, and they found a stage 4 tumor about the size of an orange in my bowel on the right hand side. 6 weeks later, I had an operation, major operation, to remove all the right hand side of my bowel. And at that time, I was very fortunate; they were able to stitch the two pieces of bowel together and reconnect the circuit, so I didn't need a stoma bag at that point. Unfortunately, 10 days later, the stitches burst open, and I was rushed back into hospital with peritonitis, which is very life-threatening. I woke up in the high dependency unit, which is one higher than intensive care. I was very, very, very ill. and cut open, abdomen cut open twice now, two major operations in a matter of weeks. And but you know, God was by my side. I had no fear throughout any of it. I used every opportunity I had to share the gospel with doctors and nurses and patients, and I had some incredible moments, some incredible testimonies that we just don't have the time to go into today, but many heard the gospel that maybe wouldn't have heard it.
1: Fantastic.
0: If I was not there in hospital. After a couple of weeks, well, here's when I knew it was the devil. And I'm quite conservative in my theology, and I don't proclaim to hear the audible word of God. But I tell you, Dudley, I must share this with you, because this is what reminded me that this was the enemy trying to shut me down. I was now put onto a normal ward, and an infection began to happen inside my bowel where they sorted out the peritonitis. No one knew about it, but I was growing weaker and weaker and weaker. I was at my lowest point in weakness. I was very, very ill. And it was about 4:30 a.m. I was lying in my bed in the ward, and in walked this junior doctor from Southeast London, and she began to talk to me. I can't remember what she was saying, but I felt this overwhelming urge to share the gospel with this lady. And just as I was about to, she was distracted for a moment. She said, "Oh, I've got to go and get some medication." And while I was lying there in my weakened state, call me crazy, I don't care. Anyone can tell me, "Oh, it was the medication, you were hearing voices," or whatever. I'm telling you straight, I'm not like that. I don't hear voices very often. I heard the audible voice of Satan, who whispered in my left ear, and it was a whisper. It was a coarse, harsh whisper, but he whispered to me, "Don't share with this one." And I almost jumped up because I thought there was someone standing beside me. I said, "Who said that?" Again, "Don't share with this one, and I will leave you alone." And I knew in that moment that was the devil. And again, he repeated it. "If you don't share with this one, I'll leave you alone, and you'll grow stronger." And I tell you, Dudley, I have to confess, in that moment, I contemplated keeping my mouth shut. And I felt so ashamed because I contemplated it, because I just wanted to be left. I'm sorry, Dudley, I'm getting emotional right now. Dudley, I just wanted to be left alone. I'd had enough. I couldn't take it anymore. I was desperate. I wanted to be left alone. And I contemplated this bargain with the devil. And in that moment of utter weakness, I heard another voice. I heard the voice of God in my right ear. Jesus. And all I heard was, "My son, in your weakness, I will make you strong."
1: Praise God.
0: And it lifted my spirits unbelievably. And she came back into the cubicle at that point, and I shared the gospel with her. She began to cry. She confessed to me that she was raised by Nigerian parents that went to church, but she'd fallen away as a teenager and got lost in the world. And she thanked me for sharing the gospel with her today. She said, "I needed to hear this, and I need to come back to the Lord." And she left with joy on her face and tears running down her cheeks. Hallelujah. And praise God, hallelujah, they took me for another scan a couple of hours later, and they found this huge infection. And from that day, I got better and better and better.
1: Thank you, Jesus.
0: So then what happened is I then got out of hospital. I had 4 months of chemotherapy intravenously. Finally, at the end of October last year, I got the all clear from the bowel cancer, and the peritonitis was gone, and I was healthy once again. And incredibly, 2 days later, I was on my motorbike, and a little old lady in her 70s knocked me off. Hit and run. So the enemy was trying to shut me down again. But finally, I recovered. I was able to walk. And the first thing I did, I arranged a mission over to Northern Ireland. Now, when you've had cancer, you have to have a scan every 6 months for so many years. early May, I had a scan, and they called me back in and they said, look, unfortunately, you have a new cancer now. And this was growing in the peritoneum membrane, which is incredibly difficult to do any surgery on or to get it out. And in June this year, we sat with the oncologist, my wife and I, and the oncologist said, I'm really sorry to tell you, it's so aggressive, this cancer, that you have 6 to 9 months to live.
1: Oh, my Lord.
0: So that was the news we were faced with in June. And again, I just felt this overwhelming peace that came upon me. And I was drawn to a scripture, and then people started sending me the same scripture, and I knew this was from God. It was Psalm 20, verse 7, that says, some trust in chariots, some in horses, but we will remember the name of the Lord our God.
1: Amen.
0: We drew closer to him, my wife and I. We drew closer and closer to him and trusted in him.
1: Praise God.
0: And they said to me, there's a very slim chance you can have an operation, but it's very, very delicate surgery. 2 weeks later, and the surgeon said, I can operate. Can you come in next week? So I went in June this year, and I had a major operation, 10 hours of surgery, where they also apply hot chemo at 40 degrees to the wound site. I was under anesthetic for 27 hours, 50 stitches down my abdomen, another 15 or 20 across horizontally for the stoma, and a lot of recovery. Praise God, that death sentence was lifted. God has the time written down, the time of my birth, the time of my death. None of these things can damage me in any way until God calls me home. And so that was that. I had that operation in June. And then because you've had cancer again, you have to then have scans every 3 months. So I had another scan about a month ago, and they called me in again, and now for a third time they said, unfortunately we found another cancer in your duodenum. So that's three separate types of cancer in 18 months. But you know what's incredible is I meet so many people and they say to me, John, you look incredibly well. And I say, well, praise God. Praise God, because he's brought me through all of these things, and I know he's going to bring me through this latest one. God's in control, Dudley.
1: Absolutely. Yes.
0: I've got no fear, and I trust in him, and I cannot wait to get back out into the mission field. I'm ready to serve. I'm ready to serve right now.
1: Amen. Praise God. Absolutely. John, incredible. You know, the scripture says, I know the plans I have for you, says the Lord. We quoted that earlier. But I believe that God still has a plan for you in this life, John. And with our listener right now, I want to stand with you in prayer. Can we do that?
0: Oh, I would love that.
1: Let's pray. Father, in the name of Jesus, the Bible says the thief comes to kill, steal, and destroy, and that is Satan. And we know that he's a thief and a destroyer and a killer. We rebuke the enemy in the name of Jesus Christ. And Lord, by the authority of the scripture, which says that what I bind on earth is bound in heaven, I want to bind the lies and the attack of Satan upon this man's life in Jesus' name. And now I pray, Heavenly Father, again by the word of God that says, by the wounds of Jesus we have been healed. I want to claim and pray that healing upon my friend in the name of Jesus, from the top of his head right now, Holy Spirit, to the very soles of his feet. In your holy name we pray, Lord. Thank you for the plans that you've got for John Lawson, and we know that you still have a plan for his life in Jesus' name. Amen.
0: Amen.
1: Amen. John, thank you for joining us. Listening to The Reality Today with me, Dudley Anderson, chatting with John Lawson. What an amazing man and an amazing story. Once again, that website, if you'd like to make contact, it's escapeministries.co.uk. Escapeministries.co.uk. I leave you with one verse today. Isaiah 59, verse 19. When the enemy comes in like a flood, the Spirit of the Lord will lift up a standard against him. Be encouraged to keep your eyes on Jesus and keep following the plans that God has for you. The Reality is produced by Sure Reality, a listener-supported radio ministry. 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Till next time, as always, keep your eyes on Jesus. God bless.
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can join with me today on another great day where God has been so merciful. Praise be to God and say, I have confidence in you, Jesus. I have confidence in you. For the end of the day, all that matters is Jesus, the only one that we can truly count on, the only one that we can truly depend upon, the only one whose in weakness his strength is made perfect, the only one, hallelujah, the end of the day, praise be to God, that don't take a day off, and that when we think he is not working, he's still working, he's got our backs. Praise God. Welcome to Elevate. And this is your minister, Minister Cassandra Powder. As usual, it's my pleasure to be here with you another time to share from the goodness of God's word. My theme today, hallelujah, praise be to God, is friend of a wounded heart. My theme again is friend of a wounded heart. Are you wounded today? Has someone close to you let you down in a way that it is so devastating? You are asking yourself, where am I going to get the strength from to raise my head? I'm here to tell you today that my Jesus is the friend of a wounded heart. My Bible states that he is the great restorer. He is the great healer. He is the one that continues to map out the courses of our destiny to bring us to a fantastic expected end, a wonderful, wonderful expected end. He is indeed the friend of a wounded heart. My encouragement to you today is put your chin up. Even though the road ahead may seem hard, even though it seems as though the light has gone out, this friend of a wounded heart is enough light to pilot you through the dark areas and the dark times in your life. He is more than able to place that ship on the turbulent sea and pilot it and sail you to your destiny. I want to encourage somebody today. It may be hard. It may be tough, but be encouraged. This God that we serve, even though we don't understand, even though we don't see it, hallelujah, my anthem continues to be, he is working even though you don't think that he's working. Hallelujah. My scripture today is taken from Micah chapter 7 verses 8, and it reads, do not gloat over me, my enemy. Though I have fallen, I will rise again. Hallelujah. Look at yourself in the mirror and tell yourself today, I will rise again. I will be down for only a period, only a time. It might be a month. It might be a week. It might be 6 years. It might be 12 years like me. But I assure you that one of these days, after the processing has reached a certain point, say it to yourself and tell it to the enemy, I will rise. Tell the enemy, God is not going to allow me to stay in the backside of the desert forever. The day will come when God would have dressed me up enough. He would have restored my life and he would raise me up to be a testimony of a God that is able to do abundantly above that which we think or that which we ask. Oh God, he's a God that is able to take the torn areas of our lives and pace our lives back together and make us into a trophy, a replica of his glory, so that the earth can see that my glory flows through this man, through this woman. As Micah 7:8 says, do not gloat over me, my enemy. Though I have fallen, I will rise, for my Jesus is a friend of a wounded heart. You're wounded today. Oh God, whosoever my brother and my sister is today, today I speak into the recesses of their soul. Today I speak to the spirit man that he will arise. Hallelujah. I pour the oil and the wine that is able to restore one soul.
as I place my brother, my sister, my potential brother or sister, oh God, before the heavenly judicial system. And I cry out to you, God, defender, oh God, mediator, take charge, oh God, of their lives and turn their lives around. I want to focus today a bit on Joseph. And I remind you today of Joseph, his brothers, his family members who were responsible to rally around him. That is one of the roles of a family. They're supposed to support you. They're supposed to stand with you, cry with you, rejoice with you, hallelujah. Speak greatness into your life. Their responsibilities are so into your life. But unfortunately, a lot of us have families that this is not happening. And just like Joseph, our hearts are wounded. God is saying unto you today that this is just for a season. His intention is to bring glory out of your lives. So Joseph's brothers became his enemies. My encouragement to you today is, remember, this battle is not about flesh and blood. This is from a spiritual front. And I want you to see yourself as a champion, that through this experience, God is going to raise you up. Just like how Joseph might have viewed his brothers as his enemy. I want you today, those that are against you, those that have bent in their heart to destroy you, do not see them as the enemy. For Jesus continues in the midst of every situation to be a friend of the wounded heart. And indeed, Jesus and indeed God was the friend of Joseph's wounded heart. As the Bible says, even as Joseph moved from royalty, from affluence, into being sold as a slave, I am quite sure that Joseph remembered the God of his fathers. Today, as you go through your rough times, your tough times, begin, hallelujah, to remember the different experiences, your mother, your father, your brother, your sister, your neighbor, the pastor. Remember the testimonies of all that God came to then. And I want to encourage you somewhere, somehow, this God is going to come through for you again. The Bible says that Joseph went on to be a servant of an affluent member of an Egyptian household. And as the Bible says, betrayal came his way again. I don't know who you are today, but my encouragement to you is that Jesus is the friend of a wounded heart. To whom much is given, much is required. Joseph went and was an influence in that household. And as the Bible states, he was betrayed by his employer's wife. I don't know who you are today, but I'm reminding you the call that God has upon your life is of such that you are being processed in ways that are abnormal. Be encouraged. Jesus continues to be a friend of the wounded heart. The Bible states that after betrayal, he was placed into prison, that backside of the desert where God has placed you. I want you to understand it is only for a season, and that season will come to pass. And when it comes to pass, you're coming out of prison in fine style. For the Bible says that God himself caused the king to have a dream. You see, he was prepared. Joseph's time of exile in prison had come to an end. And the Bible says that the Lord allowed the king to have a dream. And it was specifically designed to expose who, oh God, and what Joseph was meant to do, the position that he was meant to be placed in. And as the Bible says, after it was all said and done, the only person that could have given the revelation for that dream was the same Joseph that was sold in slavery, that was placed in a servant, a position as a servant, that was thrown in prison. That same Joseph got elevated. Tell somebody next to you, tell them, in one day, God is able to take you out.
of what you've been going through for many years. For he's a friend of a wounded heart. Joseph was battered and bruised. I am quite sure it is possible that he suffered from low self-esteem, because the culture shock of where he was and where he ended up would have been of such that emotionally Joseph would have been disturbed. But today I want to encourage you, wounded heart, put your chin up. God, hallelujah, is working things out in your life. If God be for you, who shall be against you? There are times it feels as if God ain't love you. There are times it feels as if God ain't listening to you. There are times you feel as if you've been forgotten. There are times in your church you feel as if you are being overlooked. It's as if everybody's getting on. It's as if they're noticing everybody else, but not you. Remember that this Jesus is the Jesus of a wounded heart, and he's working things out. Again, I remind you, to whom much is given, much is required. The Bible says in one day, Joseph was elevated. Your time and your season is fastly approaching. This same wounded heart that has been inflicted upon you, God is now transforming you into a whole new dimension. This wounded heart is going to be healed, and you are going to be placed in a position where you can now be the vessel that God will use to heal other wounded hearts. Be encouraged today. Even as Micah says, let the enemy laugh. Let people laugh. Let them gloat. Let them beat their chest when they see your seeming demise. But I encourage you today, it is just for a time. When you fall, remember, once you rise and you are in the land of the living, it means that God still has a fantastic plan for your life. Be encouraged today. Today you feel as if you don't have any words, but remember that God has stamped, hallelujah, his insignia, oh God, upon you, and his seal is upon your life. He is the God, hallelujah, of a wounded heart. Be encouraged today. You're going to come out of this some way, somehow. This season will end, and you will be transported into a whole new dimension. Begin to plan for the future. Begin to see yourself in expanded territory. Begin to tell yourself, when this is over, this is what I'm going to be doing. Begin to speak into your own life. When you rise in the morning, look at yourself in the mirror and thank God for his goodness. Thank God for his mercies. Thank him for his loving kindness. Allow prayers and allow praise to be your weapon that will lift your spirit as the days come and go, as God pilots you through your wilderness experience. This will come to pass, and make sure at the end of the day that you do not come out of your wilderness experience bitter. I encourage you again today that Jesus is indeed the friend of a wounded heart. Oh God, today, God, I lift my brothers and my sisters before you. And oh God, as I cry out for them, I ask you, oh God, that you strengthen them in the inner man. Hallelujah. Even as Christ prayed, and he said, Peter, Satan desires to sift you. Even as my brothers and my sisters, and those potential brothers and sisters of the household of Christ, go through their situation. Oh God, today I cry out to you.

of this situation, that there's light at the end of the tunnel. Oh God, I thank you for the strength of the Holy Ghost that is lifting, oh God, them in the inner man and showing them in spite of it all that this too has a time span on it. Ah, glory be to God, and it too shall come to pass. Remember, my brothers and my sisters, that this Jesus is indeed the friend of a wounded heart. Oh, glory be to God. This is Minister Cassandra Powder. It's my pleasure, hallelujah. And I am humbled every time I come before you to admonish the Lord's blessings, blessings, blessings.

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we believe. In 2 Samuel chapter 3, verse 22 to 39, and chapter 4, David grieves the deaths of Abner and Ishbosheth, refusing to take advantage of violence for his own gain. By 2 Samuel chapter 5, verse 1 to 5, the tribes...

0: my dad would take me and my older brother to this place in River State. We would stay in this shrine all night. One time he came to our house in Imo State and he did a sacrifice, poured the blood from the head of the goat on me and my older brother and buried it in the compound. My dad erected a cross there. He would always want me in particular to go lit a candle every single night. I could not pray in other tongues. She said there was a demon attached to you. I had no concept of fasting, where I had no appetite, but my spiritual appetite went through the roof.
1: At what age?
0: 12. I've gone 21 days with no food in my belly, and I still wasn't hungry. At one point, I remember asking the Lord a very simple question. I said, Lord, did you take my mind? But I couldn't think about anything else other than the gospel. The wind of the Lord traveled throughout the village. By the time we were done praying, an entire village gives their life to the Lord Jesus in one night.
1: You said as you were pursuing the Holy Spirit,
0: yes,
1: the Spirit of the Lord was directing you to, yes, Jesus Christ, the Lamb of God.
0: Yes. The vision was so powerful that when I ended that vision, it dropped my spirit out of my body. When I came out, it was scary. Are you calling me home? Is this it? The soul winner's account.
1: Whoa.
0: Now, yes, the soul winner's account. The Lord showed me that account. And he said, the wealth of a person in this world is defined by that account.
1: Wait.
0: That's true wealth in the kingdom. See, the devil doesn't mind the church gathering and doing events, conferences, seminars, as long as it doesn't lead to the saving of the soul.
1: I'm gonna cry.
0: Is what if your decisions were soul-winning decisions? What if your actions were soul-winning actions? Your money was soul-winning money. He says to seek first the kingdom means to view all aspects of your life through the lens of a soul winner. 97% of believers have never brought one soul to Christ, not one. These things you're chasing are the things in the kingdom that are designed to chase you. You can't serve God and you can't serve mammon simultaneously. When you ask the average believer here, do you believe you serve mammon? They'll say, no, I serve the Lord Jesus. But think about it. You spend 30, 40 years servicing debt.
1: Servicing
0: debt. That consumes their thoughts, consumes their life. A lot of people say they serve the Lord Jesus. He's just a tag along. Our life is supposed to revolve only around the king and the cause of the kingdom. What about if I offered you $1 billion for your soul? No, I won't. What the devil is offering is even better, because 99% of the people don't even make anywhere close to that.
2: And the Lord reveals himself to me.
3: This is not a podcast. This is a deliverance ministry. God is going to deliver just as many, if not more, here than he does inside of church buildings.
4: Oh, and you got to keep giving yourself over to it. It's proving it to you over and over.
3: And the weightiness of your anointing. The Lord says thousands will be delivered.
5: Oh, you keep watching. Click the subscribe button. I'll wait. Nah, seriously. Subscribe right now. Also, like and share this video. The more you like, share, comment, and engage with this video, the more we're able to produce content just like this. And also, we got this merch. The link is in description. If you want to support the channel, you can also donate. That's also in the description. The more you guys support, the more we're able to produce content just like this. Thank you again. Peace.
6: I have the honor of having my brother, my new brother.
0: I know, right? I know.
6: My new brother. He's pastor. He's missionary. He's prayer warrior. Just a gifted man of God.
0: You're the glory.
6: With the spirit to match. You can't say that about everybody.
0: Wow.
6: The anointing, the giftedness with the spirit to match. God bless you, Pastor Sino Agweze.
0: Thank you, sir.
6: Thank you so much for being
0: here.
6: Thank
0: you for having me. Deeply grateful.
6: Man, welcome to We Need to Talk podcast. I didn't know that you was going to be here this soon, but thank God that you're here.
0: I know.
6: Yes. You have a story. I heard a little bit of it.
0: Yes.
6: I just heard a little bit of it. And when I tell you that I was shook.
0: Wow.
6: I never heard anything like that.
0: Wow.
6: And it really inspired me. And I've never forgotten what you share. I really would love for the people to get a glimpse, because now you're all over the world. You're in some of the most dangerous parts of the world.
0: Yes.
6: Sharing the gospel, leading tens of thousands of people, and training them, for the gospel and evangelism. but you started with humble beginnings.
7: Yes, sir.
6: And the Lord did something mighty in your life.
7: Yes, sir.
6: So if you can take us back.
7: I hear you.
6: All the way.
7: I hear you.
6: Come on. And then bring us forward.
7: I got you. I got you. Well, I come from a very small African village in the eastern part of Nigeria. And I remember when I was 7 years old, there were these missionaries who came to our village. And in the market square, when I heard them talk about, you know, giving your life to the Lord Jesus, the death of our Savior on the cross, even at that age, I was rocked to my core. And for whatever reason, I knew at that moment, that's what I wanted to spend the rest of my life doing. Mm. And that was preaching his gospel and about his love and his death and his resurrection. So, but I was seven, you know, so I didn't know much about it. I would tell you, something happened even at that age in our culture. There's a prefix when you're addressing somebody elderly. You don't just call them by their name. It's the prefix NDA, Nda, you know, and Nda just means elder. And so even at that age, I felt like, well, you know, if you're going to address people, how much more the Lord himself? So I started referring to the Lord as Nda Jesus.
6: Oh my God.
7: I wouldn't even call his name Jesus without putting that prefix at 7 years old. So, but I would say when I turned 10, there was this amazing woman. She was crippled from the waist down. Her name is Charity Anozie, and she was known in the entire village. She had a walk with God that was just, you know, out of this world. I would notice in the room, like once she put her scarf on, it was like she immediately just entered into the realm of the spirit. Once she put the scarf on, she was in. You know, she had that unique relationship with the Lord. Wow. So from the age of 10, she began to teach me and my peers, my friends, about the Lord Jesus, about the Bible. And honestly, I didn't even have my first Bible till I was 12. But at 10, she was teaching. And then right before I turned 12, this organization from the UK, Scripture Union, is well known in Nigeria, came to the village and opened a branch, and I started attending that every Sunday afternoon. And I would say that's where I really got grounded. Okay. I got grounded in the Word, when they came. And, suddenly I saw this magazine, and on top of it, it said the Holy Spirit. Never heard of the Holy Spirit. So when I went to my mother in the Lord at the time, Sister Charity Anozie, I was saying, you know, is there anything you can teach me about the Holy Spirit? And that's when she opened the Word. And simultaneously, the organization began to teach it right about the same time too. So, you know, and the pull I had toward the person of the Holy Spirit, I don't know how I can put words to it. Suddenly there was just this insatiable hunger that just sprang from my heart. And it got so, I don't know the word to use. I got so hungry for it that, I was crying out to the Lord. I said, whatever this is, whatever the Holy Spirit represents, whatever he comes with, I want all of it. I want every single one of it. I began to see that, some of my friends were also simultaneously getting really hungry for the things of God, for the things of the Spirit. And, you know, when they cried out to be filled with the Holy Spirit, with the evidence of praying in other tongues, they all got filled. I didn't get filled. And, you know, I was like, Lord, you know, what did I do? Is it something in my life, something in my heart? But I do remember that, you know, my father was strong in the occult, right? There was an occult he attended in River State. Your father comes from there.
6: Yes.
7: And, what I didn't know was at the time, this man who led the occult, his name is Danger. That's what they called him. Just, you know, everybody called him Danger, you know. And, I believe from what I saw, even as a child, because my dad would take me and my older brother to this place in River State. We would stay in this shrine all night, Saturday into Sunday morning, you know. They'd be praising, I guess, you know, whatever the deity of that occult was at the time. We wear all crazy type of uniforms and things like that. And so one time he came to our house in Imo State, and he did a sacrifice. They sacrificed an entire goat. poured the blood from the head of the goat on me and my older brother and buried it in the compound. My dad erected a cross there. And for whatever reason, he would always want me in particular to go lit a candle every single night. It was my responsibility to lit a candle on this cross. So when I got radically transformed by the incoming of the Holy Spirit, I could not pray in other tongues. And my mother in the Lord told me why. She said there was a demon attached to you. There's a demon following you around. As a result of that sacrifice, your brother has one and you have one. So we're going to have to deal with that principality first. And then once we deal with it, I think you're going to receive the gift of the Holy Spirit. Now, at this point, I was born again. I was saved. But for whatever reason, I would not receive the baptism of the Holy Spirit. So when I began to really thirst for it, I do remember my mother in the Lord called me in and performed a deliverance on me, casting that demon out from me. And so when she did that, I noticed from that moment on, my hunger became absolutely insatiable. I had no concept of fasting. All right. So it wasn't like I was fasting, but I noticed something dramatic where I had no appetite, zero appetite for any type of food. In fact, when I smelled the food from a distance, it was almost like I was going to vomit. And so there was no physical appetite, but my spiritual appetite went through the roof. You know how sometimes when you're fasting, yes, you're fasting, you know, but your body's craving for food.
6: Yes.
7: I had no craving. I had no conscious idea at the time that I'd gone 21 days.
6: At what age?
7: 12. I've gone 21 days with no food in my belly and I still wasn't hungry. Now, on the 21st day, as I went to the marketplace, which was at this point my custom to go and preach the gospel, I would look for somebody to tell about Jesus. I met two of my friends. They're still alive to today. Job Uchebulam and Osondo Odom. They're still alive today in the village. And so I was preaching the gospel this night, to them. And, they surrendered their life to the Lord Jesus. The moment I had finished leading them to Christ and I wanted to say amen, man, out of my lips came this language from nowhere. It was just, it just came so strong that I had to run to Sister Charity, my mother in the Lord, and say, mother, look at what is happening to me. You know, but things got, in a good sense, things got even worse because at this point, I'm still fasting. The next day, I felt like I received the gift of interpretation of tongues.
6: Whoa.
7: The third day, I believe I received the gift of prophecy. So it's almost like every day there was a gift of the Spirit being given.
6: Whoa.
7: And at this point, man of God, I'm telling you, like my whole body was flooded with the presence of the Lord. For 30 days, I couldn't stop praying in other tongues. Now, and when I say praying in other tongues, what I meant was even when I would compel myself to stop, you know, the Bible says the spirit of the prophet is subject to the prophet, but I could notice my teeth would not stop banging. You know, just
6: experience.
7: Yeah, it couldn't stop. The voltage of God's life was, you can sense it just going up and down, in and out, the flooding of the life of God. By the way, the life of God is real. You know, it feels like electricity. It feels like, you know, 10,000 volts of his presence just going in and out of you. And I think that's the clothing of the new creation man.
6: Whoa.
7: So at this point, you know, at one point, I remember asking the Lord a very simple question. I said, Lord, did you take my mind? It was a real question. The reason why I asked that question was, you know, as a 12-year-old, there are things you think about as a 12-year-old.
6: Come on.
7: But I couldn't think about anything else other than the gospel, other than, you know, I'll lie on my bed in the night looking at the ceiling. I'll hear these sound, like the sound. I knew what it was. I couldn't see it, but I knew what it was. It's almost like the sound of angels' wings just, you know, like a mighty rushing wave of river just flowing. That's how it sounded. And this will happen every night. And what would happen was these messengers will come into my room and show me everything that was going to unfold the very next day. Everything that would going to unfold.
6: What do you mean by that?
7: They would tell me, for example, how many lives I was going to win to the Lord. Very specific. They would tell me the place I would need to go and preach the gospel for that day. They would tell me even the time I need to go. And they would show me how many people would be healed in that service. And so I'll go to all these marketplaces and I'll preach the gospel. Now, this particular night, I got so hungry for the presence of the Lord. I got so hungry that I was beside myself. So I reached out to my friends who are still my friends till date. I said, guys, do you even have time to pray? They said, we have. So we went into this hut, you know, my village at that time, they had those muddy huts with leaves on top of them. And we went into this little space, you know, space to hold about five people in there. It was me, three other brothers and one of my sisters. All of them are, you know, still alive to today. And we just started praying. And we prayed. I don't know how long we prayed for. We just poured out our heart to God. And this particular night, the wind of the Lord traveled throughout the village. Now, to date, you know, back then we didn't have any electricity. We didn't have any running water. It was that kind of village. But the moon was out that night. And the wind of God blew through the village. We didn't know this because we were in this hut praying. It had no window to see through.
6: When you say the wind of God, you mean metaphorically or do you mean tangibly?
7: Yeah, no, the presence of the Lord saturated the whole village, right? And the way we knew this was by the time we were done praying, the place we were praying was surrounded by at least, I believe, about 300 people that night. I'm telling you. So these people came around. So we were surprised, you know. The oldest of us was the sister. She was 14 years old. So she was just 2 years older than the rest of us. So when we came out, we were shocked. Simultaneously, all five of us, the Lord began to talk to us. And the Lord would tell us, you see that lady wearing this or that man wearing this, or, you know, by the color of their dress, he would say, this is what they're dealing with. Would you pray for them? So imagine that night ministering to people till 4 a.m. in the morning. So that by the time we're done ministering, the rest of the people were coming out, and an entire village gives their life to the Lord Jesus in one night.
6: That's like Pentecost.
7: No radio, no TV. I could count maybe one or two people who had a you know, the VC stereo back then, you know, TV back then. So the next day, it was the next village. The third day, it was the next village, because our town called Amy is made up of 10 villages. By 1 week, people in the city started coming in to the village.
6: People in the what?
7: In the city.
6: What?
7: Yes, people in the city started coming inside the village and say, there's these little kids, if they lay hands on you, you begin to pray in this unknown tongue, in this unknown language. And I remember back then when, you know, because what happened was I would spend my quiet time started at 12 noon. 12 midnight. 12 midnight because I had to wait for my dad to go to bed, my mom, all my siblings to go to bed.
6: How old were you?
7: I was still 12 at this point. All this was happening at the age of 12. And then at the age of 12, the Lord told me to account for my time, right? He spoke that word to me. And he taught me how to account for my 24 hours.
8: Imagine one weekend where men from all over the country come together to gather and be their true selves. No egos, no titles. All of that is left at the door. Just souls hungry for God to do something transformational in them. Welcome to Restored men's retreat. Men from all over the country will gather to experience God move in a mighty way. Not just spiritual impartation, but practical tools so that we can walk away more equipped to lead our families, lead our communities, and lead ministries with the divine mantle of God. Look, you do not want to miss this weekend, October 3rd to the 5th in Dallas, Texas. We're partnering with the amazing Concord Church in Dallas under the leadership of Pastor Brian Carter. And let me tell you this, you will not be the same. When you step in that weekend, you're going to leave different. I love you guys. Can't wait to see y'all. It's going down. Peace.
7: I remember drafting at the age of 12. I remember drafting this calendar where every nanosecond of my life was accounted for. The Lord told me to account for it. So at 12 midnight, I would start my quiet time. And my quiet time will come to a close at about 4 a.m. in the morning. Now, my grandmother will come out because she lived with my dad at this time. She'll come out through the dining room window because that's where I spent my time with the Lord. It was far away from where the rooms were. And she watched me through the window just dancing and praising the Lord. You know, the Lord kind of broke up the schedule for me. Time to praise, time to pray, time to do all of that. But I will be crying out to the Lord. I'll be like, Lord, it's not enough time. Like, you know, the day is breaking. It's not enough time. Can you stretch the time? You know, so every single night I spend, that was a constant 12 to 4 a.m. in the morning. Right. And so, I would pray. I would seek the Lord. And in those times of prayer, that's the first time I knew what the transportation of the Spirit was. Mm. The transportation of the Spirit, I'm still in my body, so I'm not being transported out. But it's a dimension where I'll find myself in foreign nations, mostly in hospitals where I'll be praying for the sick, and mostly, you know, little children whose bodies were ravaged with some terminal diseases. I'll find myself, sometimes I'll recognize, okay, I'm in China. You know, sometimes I'll recognize that I'm in India.
5: Is this in a dream?
7: No, in an almost like an open trance, right? So I'm still in my body. I know I'm in Africa. I know I'm in my father's house, but I'm transported. Because in the dimension of the Spirit, there's really no distance, right? So I'll find myself praying for these little children on their hospital bed. This was happening at that age. So, one of the things I noticed about the Holy Spirit was His love for souls. Mm. And, I could tell no matter how much I fell in love with the person of the Holy Spirit, He was always pointing me to Christ. I noticed He likes to hide, right? And make the focus about Yeshua HaMashiach, make the focus about Jesus the Christ. He was always pointing me to the Lamb on the throne.
5: That's a extremely powerful point. I don't want you to forget this later on.
7: Yes.
5: You said as you were pursuing the Holy Spirit,
7: yes,
5: the Spirit of the Lord was directing you, yes, to Jesus Christ, the Lamb of God.
7: Yes. Because I feel today, right? I feel like I have a very strong pull when it comes to the Godhead. I feel like I have a very strong pull to the person of the Holy Spirit. But the Holy Spirit hates, he doesn't want to come into the limelight. Right, he doesn't want to come on the platform. In fact, is a space he dreads to take, and he's made that very clear to me that that space only belongs to the Lord Jesus. He's not to be made visible in that sense. So everything points to Jesus. Everything points to the Lord Jesus. And so even at that age, he made that very, very clear to me, and he taught me that. And so that was one of the things I noticed. He doesn't like the platform. He doesn't like the limelight. It's almost like he's part of the Godhead that goes into hiding and just points you to the Christ. He made that so visible.
5: I've never heard, you know, anything like,
7: yeah,
5: that.
7: I'm telling,
5: that's
7: you.
5: So powerful.
7: Yes. And so, so during that time, now at this age, people are coming into town. I don't know what to do, you know, and my experiences preceded my knowledge of the Word. There were a lot of things happening that I had to now go back to the Word and just make sure, okay, is this in the Word? Is that in the Word? The experiences were the dramatic experiences were so much. I would have nights where the Lord will come in and begin to teach me about diseases, right? He would teach me about diseases. He would teach me how to pray for the sick. He would teach me, he would show me what the, when he was being lacerated, before his journey to the cross, he taught me what each laceration meant, which disease it represented. So those in depths is what the Lord will teach. Now, remember, I'm still 12 years of age. I'm in what you call, I just started secondary school, what you call high school here, class one. You know, and I would remember when I would come into school, there was a holy hush on the whole campus, a holy hush. At this point, the principal just allowed me to, you know, they didn't hold me to a strict standard. They felt like, just let him be. He can come in when he wants. And of course, my education was never neglected. I knew the subjects really well. So they just let me fly, but they allowed me to conduct deliverance sessions, during breaks. So I would come to school 1 hour before anybody showed up and prayed. And then, during the breaks, I would minister deliverance to the students. They allowed me to do that. And then when we closed school, I would spend 1 hour just to thank the Lord for what he did. If I head home. Yes. Just to thank him for what he did. At this point, my knowledge of the Lord began to really, explode. You know, the Lord can get so big in you. It becomes hard to contain him. My mother and the Lord began to observe this, and she prayed one prayer. She said, Lord, he's still flesh and blood. I don't think he can take what it is you're giving to him at this age. Could you kindly find a way to subside the presence so he can function? Because at this point, I couldn't function as a normal human being. I'm still struggling eating. I would fall a lot. You know, I'd take four steps and fall. The voltage in the body just, you know, got stronger and stronger. Now, my dad was, he was well known at this time, and he became really uncomfortable with this thing I had with the Lord. And so he gave me an ultimatum. He said, Sino, you can choose to turn your back on the Lord and I will finish training you in school, or you will have to leave my house. We cannot stay in the same place with all this stuff that is going on with you. It was a no-brainer for me. It wasn't even a second thought for me. I remember that night I walked out, 11 p.m. at night, and you know, it can get really dark in the village because there was no light. So I walked out of the gate, and immediately when I walked out of the gate, something dawned on me. I had nothing but the clothes on my back and my Bible in my hand. It dawned on me that I was the richest person on the planet. I wouldn't call it a flash. It was just a revelation that came to me, right? I knew at that moment that my future was too sure. It wasn't that I had anything. I mean, all I had materially was just the clothes on my back. But it dawned on me that I was the richest man alive. And what defined wealth for me was his presence. I wasn't afraid. It didn't even occur to me, like, where would you sleep? What would you eat? How would you survive? Those thoughts did not even come to me. They were not even factored in my consciousness at this point. I just knew the Lord got me. I was so sure of it. I was so certain of it. And my confidence was built on that. And so everybody would tell you, at this time, my dad was quite wealthy. And walking away from all of that, I felt like, you know, like what it says in Hebrews, when Moses walked away from all of that wealth for the suffering of the Savior, he counted it more worthy. And that's how I felt. And from that time, I began to minister in churches and things like that. And that's how I was able to train myself through college and all of that. Mm-hmm. So my love for the Lord, only got stronger and stronger. And I was obsessed with the preaching of the gospel. I was obsessed with souls.
5: Wow.
7: And I was obsessed with souls because of the revelation the Lord gave me on souls. When I was studying the Bible, where it says, and all the angels rejoice over one soul that comes to repentance. And so I began to search from Genesis to Revelation. I didn't see any other activity under the heavens that will cause all the angels in heaven to rejoice. So I knew this. You know, I asked myself, why would the angels, all the angels, suspend every activity just to shout for joy? I was even asking the Lord, could you give me a glimpse of what that looks like in the heavens? Can you? And he did. He showed me one time, what that rejoicing, this is indescribable. You can't describe it. It felt like hours on ending, at least in this realm. That's right. How it felt.
5: Right.
7: The shout is deafening, this shout. And I understood that they rejoiced because of how it made the Father feel, how it moved the heart of God.
5: Mm.
7: This is why the angels, you know, they don't rejoice when we buy a new car. They don't rejoice when you build a new house. Mm. They don't rejoice when you get your PhD. And I'm sure all of that is good, but there are activities here that don't even move the heavens.
5: Ooh.
7: I'm telling you, there are things we give our lives to.
5: Come on.
7: That has no, it's not even factored in that other realm.
5: So you're saying we're celebrating two different things.
7: I'm telling you, the things that move the heart, the things that move us here, you know, wealth, money, material things, a new house, a new car. I'm not against any of that, but none of that carries any weight in the other dimension. I tell you, 2017, February 7th, I was observing the 8 prayer watches of the Bible. And I observed the 6 a.m., the 9 a.m., the 12 noon, and the 3 p.m. prayer watch. Now I was getting ready to observe the 6 p.m. Between 3 p.m. and 6 p.m., I was at this time physically exhausted. So I lay on my couch in my media room, just laying back. And I went into a vision, right? In that vision, I went into a second vision.
5: Oh my.
7: In the second vision, I went into a third vision.
5: Whoa.
7: So it was a vision within a vision within a vision. All the visions were the same. God was showing me things that were to come. And so the vision was so powerful that when I ended that vision, it jerked my spirit out of my body. My spirit literally came out. The first time it's ever happened. And I was telling the Lord, I don't think I want it to happen again.
5: Man.
7: So when I came out, it was scary because I'm looking at myself. I'm looking at my body is sitting down on the couch and I'm like, Lord, are you calling me home? Is this it? You know, just to make sure I was seeing what I was seeing, I started grabbing objects and I couldn't grab. Man of God, I'm telling you, it's when the spirit comes out of the body, you come into a whole new reality. Now, so I'm trying to grab the objects in the room. Nothing. I couldn't grab. I couldn't hold on to. My hand was going through matter like, you know, like it didn't even exist. So I'm looking at my body and in my mind it's like, I don't have the formula of how do I get back in that body?
5: Oh my God.
7: You know, so I was telling the Lord, I'm not ready. We've got a world to win.
5: Yes.
7: We got nations to
5: yes.
7: win for you.
5: Yes.
7: I'm not ready to come home. I'm arguing with the Lord, you know, and then suddenly my spirit just shuts back into there. Man, I frantically just got up. I'm touching myself just to make sure that, you know, and then the voice came to me and that voice said, this is how detached I want you from the things of the world. Now, what I understood was when I was on that side, I felt the emptiness. I did. It's a feeling. I felt this world is so empty. And the Lord said, the reason why I'm going to wipe tears one more time, the reason why I'm going to wipe your tears one more time is when you see all the things you gave in exchange.
5: Oh my God.
7: For the gift of the life that I entrusted to you. And he was showing me how people are just chasing the emptiness, how they have focused on the non-essentials, things that hold no value in this other world. They have no value. And so it was there that the Lord showed me there are two accounts in heaven, one of which is the soul winner's account. Whoa. Now, yes, the soul winner's account. The Lord showed me that account. And he said, the wealth of a person in this world is defined by that account.
5: Wait. Oh my gosh. You said heaven takes account, and the way that they define wealth is
7: the number of souls you've brought to the Lord. The soul winner's account. He showed me that account, and he says wealth in the kingdom is defined by how many souls a person has brought to the Lord. That's true wealth in the kingdom. And he taught me in the scriptures, he says, what can a man give in exchange for his soul? What will the world profit if you gain the whole world? What will it profit you if you end up losing your soul? So the value of your soul outweighs anything you can find in this dimension, anything you can find in the entire universe.
5: Wow.
7: You know what I mean? So the way we chase after things and the way we chase after stuff, when the goal is to serve the king and his kingdom.
5: Jesus.
7: You know, and so that's how the Lord showed it to me. And I believe that once I found, I said, okay, I say, this is why the angels rejoice, because of what this means to the heart of God. This is what moves them to rejoice. And so I came to a place where I understood that all roads in life lead to the saving of a soul. I even came to a place where I figured out that any gathering, see, the devil doesn't mind the church gathering and doing events, conferences, seminars, as long as it doesn't lead to the saving of a soul.
5: Hold on, you're saying too much. I'm going to cry. So you said that the enemy is okay with the conferences.
7: Yes, he doesn't mind us. You know, he doesn't mind us holding conferences. He doesn't even mind us holding prayer meetings. Isn't that something? But 1 Timothy chapter 2 verses 1 says, first and foremost, prayers, intercessions, supplications with thanksgiving be made for all men. Why? In verses 4, so that all men might be saved. So even when it comes to prayer, you know, you got a lot of people doing all kind of prayers everywhere now. Even when it comes to prayer, the question I have to ask is, your prayer soul winning prayers? You know, Jesus, in talking about the Lord, what we call the Lord's Prayer, thy kingdom come, thy will be done, you know, on earth as it is in heaven. That comes, that precedes before you say, give us this day our daily bread.
5: Oh my.
7: So kingdom needs precede our personal needs. See, so, all roads in life, the Lord, in one of the books I

0: view all aspects of your life through the lens of a soul winner. That's really what it is. So that everywhere you are, souls on your mind and your mind on souls, souls on your mind, on your mind on souls. And so he said, when you look at the statistics of the evangelical church here in America, 97% of believers have never brought one soul to Christ, not one. 97% of the evangelical church. So it's almost like, how broke are we?
1: Oh my gosh.
0: You know, how broke are we? Now, when you look at what is being taught and a lot of the things that are going through the airwaves now, where it's, you know, chasing this and chasing that. And the Lord Jesus was so clear in the scriptures when he said, if you seek first the kingdom of God, these things you're chasing are the things in the kingdom that are designed to chase you, not the other way around. They're designed to chase you. These are things that should naturally gravitate towards you, because, you know, he said, I'm your father. Like,
1: come on.
0: You know, since I was young, now that I'm old, I've never seen the righteous forsaking nor the seed begging for bread. So what you see going on now is you can't serve God and you can't serve mammon simultaneously. You know, when you ask the average believer here, do you believe you serve mammon? They'll say, no, I serve the Lord Jesus. But think about it. The credit system you see in this culture where from the time you graduate from school, you're taking student loans, and then, you know, you want to start out a family, so you borrow to buy a house, and you borrow to buy your cars, you get a couple of credit cards. And if you look at the highlight of the average American, the highlight is the service debt, right? So you got all these loans. Now you go and you need a job, and you spend the rest, you spend 30, 40 years servicing debt. Servicing debt. And that consumes their thoughts, consumes their life. And what they don't understand is a lot of people who say they serve the Lord Jesus, he's just a tag along. He really is a tag along. They feel content. A way to soothe the conscience. I go to church on Sunday. I belong to a church. But that's not what God has called us to. Our life is supposed to revolve only around the king and the cause of the kingdom. You know, the way the Lord explained it to me is this. He said, just think about what you're giving in exchange, right? A paycheck. You give, you have to drive through the rain, the storm.
1: Oh my
0: Sometimes
1: gosh.
0: You have to leave a newborn
1: yes.
0: with a stranger just to put food on the table. You haven't even factored the mental, emotional, spiritual, relational impact just to. So he said, what if the devil himself came to you and said, let me offer you $1 million for your soul? What would you say? Of course, somebody's going to shout, no, I belong to the Lord Jesus. So, okay, let's win the deal. What about if I offered you $100 million for your soul? Say, no, I love the Lord. I'm not going to. Okay, let's win the deal. What about if I offered you $1 billion for your soul? No, I won't. He said, what the devil is offering is even better. Because 99% of the people don't even make anywhere close to that. In what they are offering their lives in exchange for. And he began to say, once you become a born again Christian, you lose your old life. The life that you have now is his life. That's what we have received. His life. And the DNA of that life is it's selfless. It doesn't think of its own. I think it's in Matthew 27:42 or somewhere there, either 26:42 or 27:42, he says, in order to save others, he could not save himself. You know, so most people don't understand that when you come to Christ, it's not even less of me and more of him.
1: Uh-oh.
0: No, it's not. It's none of me and all of him. It's all that I am for all that you are. All that I have, all that I will ever have,

0: all of it is all for your glory. Do you know that people are actually using the Lord as a genie, right? They use him as some means to climb some social status, some means to have a name. This is happening all over the place. This is why we have celebrities in the kingdom now, right? So they haven't understood that when people say, what's the secret to the anointing that Jesus walked in? He says, I can of my own self do absolutely nothing. I can of my own self. He emptied himself. There was no part of him that was for him. All of it was for the glory of the Father. And that's why every single day I find myself praying this prayer, Lord, possess me. Lord, invade me. Lord, rule in me. Lord, reign over me. Because a life that is not completely surrendered, a life that is not completely yielded, the anointing will never be pure and the anointing will never flow. It can't flow like that. It can't.
1: So pretty much we have accepted and preached a Jesus we can put in our pocket, a Jesus that does not invade and consume our lives. I was thinking, like, in this, God has been doing so many things in my life. And I'm like,
0: yes, sir.
1: So God, in essence, what you want is for me to be obsessed with you.
0: Yes.
1: You want me to be consumed with you.
0: Yes.
1: Everything that I do. And I think because this failed gospel has been preached to others, then we think that it's okay to make Jesus the side gig.
0: Yes.
1: And even the understanding, I've always thought about this, the understanding of success, when Satan came to tempt Jesus, it was multiple ideas of success. He took the pinnacle of the temple, which is the idea of grandeur, even in a religious framework, but also bow down to me and I'll give you all of these things. Jesus never would have had to bow down to Satan to have worshiped him. All he had to do was accept everything that Satan offered.
0: Yes.
1: I've never in my life heard what you just said. You said you cannot serve God and mammon. And while I may never verbally say, Satan, you have
0: all,
1: when I give my life, oh my gosh, when I give my life to the service, to the function of this American dream, you know, of the idea of success that Satan pushed.
0: Yeah.
1: That's not God's idea of success.
0: That's not God's idea.
1: He never, when we adopt Satan's idea of success, you never had to go to the concert and worship Satan or go to burn a candle.
0: Yes.
1: All you had to do was accept his idea.
0: Absolutely.
1: And you have already bowed.
0: Absolutely.
1: That breaks me because that is the majority of us. And not only that, this is the worst part. Now the churches have come alongside Satan's idea of success.
0: Yes.
1: And now we're preaching it and pasting Jesus' name on it. And now we're living in deception, thinking that we're pleasing God.
0: Yes.
1: When we've compartmentalized, and this is what I learned from another guy that came.
0: Yes, sir.
1: The Jesus that we can compartmentalize is not Jesus at all.
0: It's
1: a Jesus that doesn't consume me, then it's not Jesus at all.
0: It's not.
1: Go ahead, man.
0: Yes, sir, because you see, if people understood that he has an end goal, something he wants to achieve in every single one of us. You know, the way he made me to understand this is it's his reign, right? He's got to be all or nothing. Think about a corpse, right? I don't like funerals. I've conducted a few of those. I don't like doing them. But every time I conduct one, I intentionally look at that corpse for a few minutes. I have to stand there and make myself understand that that's what I'm doing. I spend at least 5 minutes and I watch the corpse in the casket. And I say to myself, that's how dead I was. Okay? I had no life of my own. The life that I now have in Christ Jesus is his life. And so how can I be a recipient of that life and then still live my own life? You know, whatever I thought I was dead. The only reason why I'm alive today, the only reason why I'm breathing today is because of his life. And so when you look at the characteristics of his life, the DNA in his life is a life that knows how to lay down. There's no part of you that is disconnected from that. You know, people say this, my that. No. And, you know, in Romans 11:36, it says all things originate from him. All things originate from him. All things proceed through him, and all things are consummated in him. So from the beginning to the end, all things revolve around him. There's no part of our lives that is, you know, this is mine and that's his.
1: Wow.
0: No, not even your kids. Our kids belong to him primarily.
1: Ooh.
0: See, as a father, it is my goal to raise my son for him, for his glory, to download heaven's blueprint for his son and then raise him according to that blueprint for his glory. Everything is about his glory, you know, and that's why I like to get people to say my life for his glory, my life for his glory, my life. Everything you have, everything you're doing, everything you'll ever be, all of it is for the glory of God. So once you begin to seek this glory, it dramatically changes how you live. It dramatically changes how you see life. And you understand, okay, I have to order my life to the things that mean most to him.
1: Okay.
0: The things that are important.
1: Say that.
0: To him. I have to order my life to the things that are essential to God. And I'm telling you, we are caught up with so many things that are not even essential to God. You know, so the one thing that is on the table of his heart, the one thing that means the world to him more than anything else, is to reach as many lost souls as possible. And this is not the evangelist in me trying to talk, or because I got a passion for this, because we tend to talk about our passions like it's the most important thing. No, it's biblical. It's fact. You know,
1: it's what he gave his life for.
0: That's the only essence why he kept you alive after you got born again. If not, your existence will not be necessary.
1: Come. Wait, say that part again.
0: Yes, it's the only reason why we're still alive. If not, your existence won't be necessary. So when you see us indulging all kinds of things that have nothing to do with the heart of God, you know, Paul went through this. Paul said, all seek their own and not the things that belong to Jesus. He says, all seek their own. Philippians 1:21, all seek their own, not the things that belong to the Lord Jesus. And so, you know, it crushes my heart when in the last day we all will stand before the Lord, and then you begin to see. So you mean I gave my life for that?
1: Oh my God.
0: You mean I spent my days and my time, like, you mean this is what I literally gave my life in exchange for? And you, things that have no value over there, they have no value at all. And so I'm hoping that, you know, even when it comes to defining, like, how we live our lives, like Sunday morning to me is where we share the spoils of war. Okay. Sunday morning, what we've tagged as a church is where we share the spoils of war. The real work is Monday, Tuesday, Wednesday, Thursday, Friday, Saturday. The whole body is engaging people, consciously engaging people in the marketplace. And, you know, so let's say, okay, I'm hungry and I want to go to a restaurant to eat. Yes, I'm hungry and I need to do that. But my first priority is, Lord, is there anybody in here that needs to hear from you? Because it's on my mind. Souls on my mind and my mind on souls. So God's kingdom precedes even my own personal hunger. Every move, all roads in life lead to the saving of a soul. This is why we're here. And so wealth in that kingdom is honestly defined by how many souls we bring in.
1: Let me throw a challenge or a question, sir, that might come at
0: you.
1: Yes,
0: sir.
1: So scripture tells us that there are some people that are gifted.
0: Yes.
1: In evangelism, you're almost making it as if it's the burden of every believer to be about souls. But what about, there are people that are gifted in teaching. There are people that are gifted in, you know, prophecy or all these different ways that they can yield themselves to the building of the kingdom. Can a person say, hey, I'm staying in my lane. I'm going to focus on what God wants me to do. That's one part of my question, and I'm going to let you answer.
0: Yeah.
1: And then the other thing I'm going to ask is, it's a comment that I have. I think the love of God that we've heard deceives us into thinking that because God loves us, then God supports our agenda. I think that's what it is. So why wouldn't God have my back if he loves me and just be the fuel or the wind beneath my wings to do what I feel like doing because he loves me? So that's the idea that I believe that has a lot of people stuck. Let's deal with the multi-gift and then we'll deal with God loves me. So he's going to support what I want to do.
0: Go ahead. Okay. So let's begin with the giftings. I think that's a cop out. And let me just be blunt about that, because no gifting is supposed to disconnect you from the heart of the Father. No gifting divorces you from the heart of the Father. So what I mean by that is the Bible is very clear that every man should do the work of an evangelist, right? So it's how you use that gifting. Every gifting must be kingdom connected, okay? If you're a teacher, that doesn't stop you from evangelizing. If you're a prophet, that doesn't stop you from evangelizing.
1: Wow.
0: If you're an apostle, that doesn't stop you from evangelizing. Whatever you want to call it, whatever, even if your God called you into the business world.
1: Yes.
0: Is how does this business serve the purpose of what's more important in the heart of God? How is it connected to the heart of God? And that's why, you know, people are running around and asking God, I need another stream of income. If you just say, Lord, give me a business that will help me win souls. I just don't see why God would not hear that prayer. Let me tell you this. I have personally seen miracles. I have seen God. It's almost like when it comes to the saving of the soul, the Lord takes the limit off. There are certain things where I haven't seen him take the limit off. But when it comes to reaching the lost, the Lord will take the limits off. And this is biblical, because he confirmed their word with signs following. As they went preaching the gospel, he confirmed their word with signs. I have seen God do miracles you can't even find within the Four Wall Church, because he wanted to get the attention of a lost person. You know, so that, you know, that whole idea that because I'm this, I'm staying in my lane. No. Let's think about prayer. Even people who give themselves to prayer, there's no way you can labor in the spirit. In fact, this is my take. I don't think you've actually really prayed until you've labored for a lost soul in prayer. When you labor for a lost soul in prayer, it will shift your soul. Because in order to labor for a lost soul, the Lord will have to impart his own feelings for that lost soul. One day, this is a true story. I was in Kaduna in the northern part of Nigeria. There was this little place we called the forest that we'll go and pray because it looked like a forest. I remember going there at 10 at night. And when I went there, I said, Lord, would you teach me how to pray for a lost soul? As God is my witness, and may God hold me accountable for every word I'm saying. By the time I was done praying, it was 5 a.m. in the morning, and it felt like 5 minutes.
1: What time did you go in?
0: 10 p.m. at night, and I finished praying at 5 a.m. in the morning. And when I finished praying, I noticed that I couldn't talk for 2 days. Now, during that prayer, the Lord made me to hear the sound of people in hell. And if you see the place I was even praying, by the time I was done praying and I saw what happened around the grass, the ground and all of that, I honestly don't know what happened to me. It felt like 5 minutes, but I'd noticed that I was praying for a good 7 hours. When you labor in the spirit for a lost soul, then you fully understand how God feels about the lost. It will shift something in you. You know, I even discovered that part of your growth and my growth in Christendom, in the kingdom, is connected to soul winning. There is a portion of your growth that will be lacking if it's not connected to soul winning.
1: Whoa.
0: Because you labor, God puts that burden on you, it moves you to take action, because you move from just praying to taking action. You bring all these people in, now you have to be accountable, there's a lifestyle you have to live before them in order to continue to emulate the life of Christ.
1: Yes.
0: I believe that it is part of the reason why there is little to no transformation in the body of Christ.
1: Whoa.
0: I'm telling you, I studied this really extensively. I believe that negligence is part of the reason why the transformation in us is not even deep.
1: There's no burden to bear fruit.
0: Yes.
1: Because there's no burden to share his heart. Now, if we shared his heart, then the burden to depend on him for his fruit.
0: Because it's not mechanics.
1: Come on.
0: It's not mechanics. It's not something you formulate. It's a heart. When God touches your heart for the things that touches his heart, when God breaks your heart for the thing that breaks his heart, it will, you know, in Matthew chapter 9, for example, Jesus was speaking. He said, pray to the Lord of the harvest. So this begins with prayer. Pray to the Lord. He owns the harvest. Satan doesn't even own this harvest. That's the sad part of it. The Lord owns it. But he says, pray to the Lord of the harvest that he may thrust. The word means almost like he's almost compelling.
1: Yes.
0: Because if he left us in our flesh, we won't do it. So it's almost like he's got to compel us, thrust us out to go and preach the gospel. So it says, you know, pray to the Lord of the harvest that he will send forth laborers to go and labor. And so it's the one thing I don't see people doing. And I don't know how you can know the Lord like that and not be concerned with what matters to him the most. That's the sad part of it. Coming to your second question. See this whole agenda of, okay, I want something and I want the Lord to put his approval on it. I want the Lord to come behind it. You know, something about the character of the Lord. The Lord may permit that. You know, the Lord may just take a step back and say, okay, so is that what you want? He said, okay, I'm gonna get behind that. I'm bless it, but it's not an indication that it's God's perfect will. It's not even an indication that God fully supports what it is that you're doing. Because in the kingdom, you don't have a life of your own. That's the whole thing. Once you come to him, it's a fully surrendered. There's no such thing as mine. You know, even in a marriage, which speaks more of Christ than the church, the two shall become one.
1: Yes.
0: See, the two shall become one flesh, where your will merges with the will. So when his will swallows up your will, what will do you have? And that's the higher things of God. Anybody who knows him would not even want something. You would not even desire anything outside of what he wants for you.
1: There you go.
0: Once you know him, you would not even desire that.
1: Say that again so that people can get
0: this. Once you know him, you will not desire anything outside of God's will. There are places in the Bible where people went for what they wanted, okay? Rooted in their own personal desires, sometimes in their own lust. And the Lord says, okay, you know, you got a free will. I'm gonna let that be. But I see down the line that is going to end up destroying you or impacting you in some way or drawing you away from me somewhere. But I'm gonna let you have it. And so if you think about in the context of marriage, for example, how many of us go after people we really want, that we really desire, and we really haven't even sought God for it and said, God, give me a kingdom spouse, give me a kingdom woman, give me a kingdom man, give me somebody that together we can serve you wholeheartedly. People want what they want.
1: Yes.
0: And then, you know, 5 years down the line, 10 years down the line, everything falls apart. And it's like, Lord, but why? You wanted what you wanted, you know? And so the idea of, you know, the Bible says, ask what you will. But he says, when you delight yourself in the Lord, he will give you the desires of your heart. So you can't just, it's not just that God will give you the desires of your heart. It's predicated upon delighting yourself. What happens when you delight yourself in God? His delights become your delights. So eventually what you're going to be desiring is what he wants.
1: Same thing in John. Abide in me.
0: And let my words abide in you. Yes.
1: You ask what you will and it shall be done
0: unto
1: you. So that will is predicated on his word.
0: Oh my gosh. You know, and let's look at Jesus, the perfect example. Did he ever at some point just say, you know, and this is what happens, like, Lord, I just want my own thing now. You know, I want to run my own ministry now. I want to do my own thing now. Never. He said, of my own self, I can't even speak of my own self, is what I hear him say and what I see him do. That's where it stops. That's where it begins. I don't cross those boundaries.
1: Somebody might say, well, what kind of life is that? What kind of life is a life where it doesn't seem like I'm living at all? I don't have my own mind. I don't have my own vision, my own goals, my own dreams. My family's not mine. Nothing is mine. So what is this world? How can I find joy in a world where God seems to be robbing me of every way that I can experience it and enjoy it? Because I got to do everything his way. What would you say to that person?
0: What I would say to that is, when we understand what it means to be fully yielded, okay? When we understand what it fully means to fully be surrendered, where the Lord drives the driver's seat, he sits in the driver's seat and he drives your life. Do you think that the one who made you, Psalm 139 says he has planned every nanosecond of your life. That's how meticulous. That's how precise. When I discovered what God had for me, I threw my ambitions away. They were nowhere. It can't rival what God has for us. He says, I know the plans I have for you. Plans to prosper. What God, you are selling yourself short when you want to do it your way. You are selling yourself short. So you look at this God who created the universe.
1: Come on.
0: Billions of suns in space. And you don't think he has enough sense to listen. God's plan. You have to work up the faith to handle it. See what God, whatever your dream is.
1: Come on.
0: You can handle that. You see what God has for you. You need a God-sized faith to handle it. You need a God-sized mindset. You know, this is the one who said, now unto him that is able to do exceeding abundantly above anything you can ask he can exceed your wildest dreams. No, you must have the wrong God. The Lord is such an adventurous God. The Lord will give you a life. Even if you were given 1,000 lifetimes, you couldn't even come up with it. You couldn't even conceive what God has in store. You know, think about my life, for example, and I say this with all humility. When I was serving the Lord, being born again during my time was not in style. Parents didn't like it. They thought you had signed up for a life of absolute poverty. So my persecution is well known. It's not because my father was a bit famous back then. So the way I was persecuted, you know, before he gave me that ultimatum, I was literally incarcerated in my own house. There was another building behind the main house. So where we used to keep dogs, I was incarcerated in one of those. There was nothing he didn't do to stop me. You know, even at one point, they stopped feeding me and things like that. They didn't let me go out of the compound. You know, so this was known. I mean, the elders at one point were so concerned that they came to talk to him about, Why are you doing this to your son? It was well known. But out of that, I can't even tell you how many pastors now have come out of that town. Hundreds are serving the Lord as a result of that persecution, as a result of that stand. Many thousands have come to Christ because of the stand I took with God. You know, so, and honestly, only in eternity, are you going to be able to see how far your life in God affected.
1: Woo.
0: You know, so you couldn't be more ambitious than God is for you. You couldn't have better plans than the plans he has for you.
1: Thank you, sir.
0: If you doubt that, just look at creation and see who made that. And yes, God loves to brag about his kids. He wants to put you out there as long as you have enough sense to give him the glory, to give him back that glory, because it still belongs to him. You know, we should never ever think it's in me, it's off me. And you know, I don't like this Christianity where people say, you know, that's mine, but that's his.
1: Yes.
0: You know, this mine.
1: Yes.
0: That's his. No. There's no disconnect there. It's all that you are is all about him. That's it.
1: Listen, yes, I want to actually get into some of those books, but yes, I want to tell you something.
0: Yes, sir.
1: I've been really disturbed this week about this particular thing.
0: I see.
1: And I'm just like, God, like, I've lived my life in my lane.
0: Yes.
1: And I want to honor you in my lane. And I realize I don't have a lane.
0: That's it.
1: And I'm like, God, sometimes I'm like, I want to know what it means to give you a yes in every extremity, in every aspect of my life. And when you were talking about, man, just everything I ask and desire from God needs to be in line and congruent with his agenda and his heart and what's most important to him. We don't ask that. Like, we ask him for a spouse. God, what's most important to you? We have a list.
0: Yeah.
1: We don't say, God, you know me. You created me. What's important for me to have?
0: Yeah.
1: You give me what you want me to have. What's important to you? If it's not wealth in this life, then I accept the state because I want what's important to you. And so when you're just talking about, even when I think about what I'm going to eat, how many times do I think about where I'm going to go and I say, God, I know that your heart is for restoring and rescuing your people. Before I go into this place, equip me, help me run into someone so I could just express your heart and draw somebody to the kingdom. I don't think like that. I'm like, I'm about to get this Jamaican food.
0: Yeah.
1: Because I'm hungry.
0: Yeah.
1: I'm about to go here with my kids because we're going to do this.
0: Yeah.
1: Do I even train my kids with the mindset that you're only intelligent, you're only beautiful for the glory of the Lord?
0: Yes.
1: You're only going to go out there to do this for the glory of the Lord.
0: Yes.
1: And I just want to repent because I realize, man, as much as I've never verbally said, this is mine and that's God.
0: Yeah.
1: I realize I've lived that life.
0: Yeah.
1: And as much as I feel like, you know, I'm in a good place with the Lord, I realize how short I've fallen.
0: Yes, sir.
1: How disconnected from his heart I am on a daily basis.
0: Yes,
1: so,
0: sir.
1: If this was for nobody.
0: Yes, sir.
1: It was definitely for me. And I hear you loud and clear, Lord. It's not you. So I'll move you out of the way. This is the Lord Jesus Christ.
0: I
1: hear you loud and clear.
0: I
1: adjust my life now.
0: You know, let me just say this. Esther was a queen. And when the time came, she thought it was just about her beauty. You know, but God gave her that beauty still for the sake of the kingdom. In fact, she was told, do you know you were brought in? You know, maybe you've missed the reason why God gave you the beauty so that through the beauty you can become the queen. And now that you're queen, you think it's just about wearing a crown?
1: Come on.
0: You're here. It's all kingdom connected. You were brought in for such a time. You were brought into the kingdom for such a time as this. Now use all of that to serve the mind of God, the heart of God, the purposes of God. And you know, and then sometimes I think here in America, Western world, maybe anywhere elsewhere, our idea of serving the Lord is when he gives you this comfortable life, right? It's all about comfort.
1: Yes.
0: If I have the right house, drive the right car, wear the right clothes, I can tell people. What if what God has for you leads you to the cross? Right? What if it leads you there? Because it led the one who died for us there. The will of God led him there. You know, so this idea of comfort, sometimes, yes, God wants you as comfortable as he can, but sometimes in order to accomplish his will, it will have absolutely nothing to do with comfort. In fact, it will be the most uncomfortable thing on the planet. When I go to Pakistan to train people, and I know my life is on the line, I know somebody can come out and just point their gun. You know what I mean? And you feel it when you're there. That's real. That's not a cliche. But, you know, the way I feel like talking about being, this ought to be such a holy obsession. Like, you should be, you know, this should be what wakes us up first thing in the morning. This is what you should be thinking about before you hit that bed and, you know, and go to bed and things like that. Like, it should be such an obsession that it's almost like, you know, Paul says, woe is me if I preach not the gospel. Like, woe, cursed is me if I don't even, this is not even about glory anymore. This is something that has been entrusted, something that has been committed. And, you know, I tell people all the time, like, if God depended on my commitment, how far would the kingdom
1: go? Oh my gosh.
0: If God depended on my money, how far would the kingdom go? If God depended on my prayer, how far will I push the kingdom? If God depend, but I gotta see myself. I remember one time I came back from Japan, I was praying, and the Lord spoke to me clearly from Isaiah chapter 9, when he says, unto us a child is born, unto us a son is given, the government. He said, I know this speaks of the Messiah, but I need you to step into that. Now I need you to step into those shoes and claim that. Because when it says unto us a child is born, that means every single one of us were born for a nation, were born for a people, unto us. Who are the unto us that a child has been born for? So the very essence of our birth, and God gives you as a gift. When you grow up into your sonship, he gives you as a gift to the world. For God so loved the world that he gave his only. So, you know, God is calling us to be saviors and deliverers for his glory, and to focus on the things that matter most. Because when you calculate time on earth, is less than 8 seconds. It really is. When you calculate your human life on earth, in God's time, it is less than 8 seconds. Like, we will be with the Lord for all eternity. I'm telling you, this thing we're chasing here, man. I pray that there's going to be a move of God shifting the focus of the church.
1: Yes.
0: And releasing people to be about the Father's business. And, you know, you don't have to hop on a plane and go anywhere. It's all around you. People say, I don't see them. Because if it's not on your mind, you can't see it. And if you haven't labored in prayer for the lost soul, God is not going to impart his affections and his emotions for that in you. So that even if they're standing before you, you won't even see them.
1: So that's step one. We need to be laboring in prayer.
0: Yes.
1: For them.
0: And you look at all these prayer organizations that are coming. You know, we pray so much for success. You know, when you declare success on people, yeah, you know, people go for it, and that's all good. But, you know, one of the things I'm working on, and I will continue to work on, is to stay as close as possible to God's agenda, to only focus on the essentials, the things that really matter to God, and the things that move the heart of God.
1: Man, you don't understand. I pray everybody gets this message. You came. You drove that 6 hours for a reason,
0: man.
1: Oh, man. People don't know that you mentioned it a bit, that you do missionary work, and now I see why you do what you do, and why you're so passionate about what you do. Could you talk a little bit about what you do? And you got a few books there.
0: Got you.
1: I want people to be able to get a hold of that so that we can tap into what you tapped into.
0: Yes. So I will say two things. You know, when you get to my age now, you narrow, the more I'm narrowing my life to very simple things now. So, you know, number one is, missions, of course, above all else. I love to, whether it's here, when I'm here, I do a lot of, people don't even notice, I do a lot of street evangelism. I just love to talk one-on-one. You know, if I'm going into a store now, Kroger, you know, I pray, I say, Lord, there's got to be somebody here who needs to just show me. And so I walk in before I even go buying the food. I'm walking around just, Lord, just show me, who do I need to talk to? So it's a part of my DNA, and it's simpler than most people. I would love to do a whole training to show people how to engage people. It's not as difficult as the enemy wants us to think it is. So that's one. And then, of course, international, just training the fivefold ministry. In fact, I'm supposed to be back in Pakistan to train about 60,000 Christian leaders. Yes, 60,000 Christian leaders on soul winning. So that's where my heart is. Now, here in the U.S., what I try to do, I do what we call prayer camp meetings, where I take people to a campsite. We spend about 4 or 5 days just seeking the heart of God. You know, Kingdom First camp meetings, and just seeking the heart of God. Let the Lord empower that spirit of soul winning and just set their eyes on the things that really matter. So that's what I do here. Actually, September the 12th and the 13th, I'm doing a healing school. I do a lot of healing too. I pray for. Yeah. So I'm doing a healing school training discipleship class. September the 12th and 13th. So I do a lot of healing school where we pray for the sick. And I was praying for the sick since I was a teenager. And so I love to see healing the sick is the way you show Jesus physically. Nothing manifest him on the scene like the ministry of healing the sick. Because if somebody's body is all twisted, crippled, and you watch the bones start cracking, and how do you explain that to an atheist? How do you explain that? There's no way to explain it. But you feel, you don't see the Lord physically, but you see him you feel him in the room. You know he's the one doing the healing.
2: Oh my God.
0: I'm telling you.
2: Well, we need people to be able to get, so you have a link for any of this?
0: Yes. Okay. Just 633movement.com. Okay. Just go on my website. All the information is there. 633movement.
2: Oh, I already know what 633 is.
0: Yeah, 633. Yeah, I think when I started using numbers, I see numbers popping out now. Yeah. So it's called, my ministry is called M633 Movement. The M is from Matthew chapter 6 verse 33. But the website is 633movement.com. Yeah. And I'll be doing it in Atlanta here.
2: Really?
0: Yeah, I'm doing it in Atlanta, September the 12th and 13th. It's my birthday weekend, but I tell people this. This is a true story. Every time I ask people to celebrate my birthday, this is how I ask them. I say, can you win one soul for me? Can you win it for the Lord on my behalf? Can you give that to me as my birthday gift? You know, I don't ask for money or things. I just say, if you can just win one soul, man, you have made my day. Because I know what true wealth in the kingdom is.
2: That's crazy.
0: That's we all I've asked for my birthday.
2: No.
0: Yeah, that's all I ask. Please, can you win one soul as if my birthday gift? Yeah.
2: You're not human, man. I just, see? I love that, man.
0: Yeah.
2: So, please help us, man. We're going to get people to tap into the healing school.
0: Yes, sir.
2: We definitely want you to do a evangelism class.
0: Yes, so I would love to do that. And especially when it comes to churches, but pastors don't, when the Lord showed me any activity where the people are not driven to win souls is almost a wasted activity. Think about it. Okay, so we come together. We're doing all these meetings, all these seminars, all these together. What's the action plan? So what does the church do after that? It can't just be about suiting people or just giving people hope. They have to be called to action, because that's the reason why we're here. That's the essence of why we're here. You know, so, look at Jesus. He went about. He never stopped till the day he was called back. He never stopped. He went to villages, towns, preaching the gospel. He by lanes, highways, just trying to reveal the Father to his generation. And I think that, you know, my heart, it breaks my heart to see what we've become and what we're becoming, even as members of the body of Christ, and to see how far we are from the heart of God. It crushes my heart a lot, into 1,000 pieces, you know.
2: Well, I pray that this doesn't just reach the few. I pray this reach. Now, I used to not pray, Lord, get this video a lot of views. Now I pray, God, I want this to reach millions, man, and millions and millions, all the pastors, the preachers, the churches. Amen. That's how I pray now.
0: Because you see, even the church is not, God hasn't called pastors to be prison wardens where you hoard members. Number one, they're not even yours, right? Like, these are people who have been redeemed by the blood of the Lamb. They belong to him. You know, oftentimes as a pastor, we say, you're here to help me fulfill my vision. And that's not really true. The pastor is there to help the members interpret their God-given vision. It's the other way around. And so the goal is to look at, I wrote a whole book called The Salt Factor, right? If you look at a salt shaker, the power of salt is not when you keep it within the salt shaker,
3: ooh,
0: which is what most churches are doing. The salt, ye are the salt of the earth. So the salt is being preserved in the shaker. What is it doing in the shaker? The true power of the salt is when you pour it out.
2: Come on.
0: It's not when you store it and preserve it in the shaker. It's when you pour that salt out, right? That's the true power of salt. Now, when I asked people, I said, there are seven processes a salt undergoes when you pour it into a pot of soup or into a meal. You know, when you ask people, they say, it's there to flavor. That's the last it does. There's so many. For example, when you pour salt into, let's say, a bowl of meal, right? It has to lose its crystalline shell, right? And it becomes one with the, whatever you pour it into becomes one with that, right? So, and salt is not defined by how it looks. We're not defined by our denominations, our names, none of that. The world, the lost world doesn't care about that. It cares about the impact. It cares about the touch. It cares about, because salt will transform things on a cellular level, right? It cares about the transformation. That's what salt, it does. That's the result. Now, another thing salt does, salt dies to live. You notice that when you pour salt in, it, just a pinch of salt can quicken, give life. Just a pinch of it, right? So it has to die to live. There's so many. So it's all in the book, The Salt Factor. Like,
2: do you have that one here?
0: Yeah, it's here.
2: Let me see that one, The Salt Factor. Let me see that. The salt
0: cover.
2: That's beautiful.
0: Yes, the salt. You
2: and
0: can get it in.
2: In essence, it's about being the salt of the earth.
0: Well, just briefly read the contents. You see, I like to, if you got time.
2: Yeah.
0: Just look at the contents.
2: Oh, okay. So I'm in the table of contents. So first we have the Great Commission defined.
0: Oh, yes.
2: Salt in a salt shaker. Come yes, on. That's yes. A lot of the churches.
0: And the salt subtitles is.
2: Oh, yeah. Okay. Yeah. And chapter one is Our Kingdom. Corporate assignment. That's the Great Commission. And chapter two, salt in a salt shaker. Saviors in Zion.
0: Yes.
2: Chapter three, how salt works in soup.
0: Yeah.
2: Kingdom principles for transforming world systems.
0: Yeah.
2: Chapter four is the main two functions of salt.
0: Hmm.
2: Kingdom responsibilities of a believer.
0: Yeah.
2: Chapter five is hindrances to a salted life.
0: Yes.
2: And we got to know that one.
0: Yes.
2: Kingdom character and kingdom values.
0: Yes.
2: Chapter six is seasoning the world with love.
0: Mm.
2: The nature of the king and his kingdom. Come on.
0: Mm.
2: And chapter seven says kingdom power. Mm. Witnesses of his resurrection.
0: Yes.
2: That already sounds so
0: yes.
2: Fire.
0: Yes. Yes.
2: Seasoning the world with Jesus.
0: Yes.
2: Not our personality.
0: No.
2: Not our charm.
0: No. You know, one of the things I hear people say here a lot is, this is who I am. Just take me for who I am. I'm just like, the goal is not for you to become who. The goal is for us to become Christ-like.
2: Come on.
0: You know, in the seat of the soul.
2: Yes.
0: Where your personality is defined, is to take on the personality of Christ.
2: Jesus, have mercy, please.
0: That's what it is. It's not, I was born with this personality. Yes. I was, no matter what it is to transform it to become the personality of Christ. That's what it is.
2: Come on.
0: You know, I'm really worried about a lot of the things I'm hearing now, you know, and it's more of, a lot of it sounds like New Age.
2: Yes.
0: A mixture of that. You know, there's this whole thing about, you know, yes, I know we need to, you know, when people talk about growth and things, they never mention things like, you know, growing into the personality of Christ, developing the fruit of the Spirit. They don't talk about those things. One time I was asking the people, I say, I see that you guys are doing a lot of positive talk, motivational talk. I said, but where is Jesus in this message? I don't find him.
2: You said it.
0: Oh yeah. I said, I don't find Jesus in your message. I don't find, you know, maybe I may be old school, but when the word was taught, it drove us to our knees. You know, when the true word of God is taught,
2: come on.
0: You went without a meal. You, the meal didn't become important. You went sober. It drove you to a place where you had to go and have an encounter with God. You had to go and see God on a personal level, to have the Lord touch your life in a remarkable way. This is what I understood growing up. You know, it almost made you look at yourself in a way, you don't condemn yourself in anything, but it forced you to seek God differently.
2: Jesus.
0: It drove you. You went nights without sleeping. You reminisced and said, God, it created a hunger for his presence. It created a hunger for transformation. It created a hunger for the mission. You know, and so when the words that we're hearing from our pulpits are no longer doing this, it's really, I'm telling you, and it's very subtle. You know, I tell people sometimes the activities of the soul look very much like the activities of the spirit. So people confuse the two. You know, the activities of the soul is when your soul functions without the influence of the Holy Spirit, right? So they look very alike. That's why one is a counterfeit.
2: Wow.
0: That you can't even spot it. The only way you will spot it is the fruit that it bears. It's how are we being transformed by this?
2: Come on.
0: So, yeah.
2: Man, yeah. This is a rebuke, but it's an encouragement.
0: Yes, sir.
2: Got to get on our feet and rise. Come on.
0: Yes, sir.
2: Let me know what the other ones you have. You got like four or five?
0: Yeah.
2: Six?
0: This one is called Speckled and Spotted. This is the 8 lessons, the angel taught Jacob on how to break every ceiling over his life, even financial ceilings. A very powerful book, very humorous book. You know, the story of the speckled and spotted animals.
2: Yes.
0: That's it. So that's that. It's very interesting. Yeah. This one is, the power of your false fruits. Something I've practiced for many, many years. I haven't had a reason not to practice it, where I give God a false fruit offering every year, and it sets the precedence for the entire year.
2: I love that.
0: It's part of my seek first the kingdom of God. So even when it comes to where I want to go in my finances, I see to that level.
2: Okay.
0: Before the year even starts. This is a prayer collective. It's one of the best books on prayer. This book has set churches ablaze. I saw pastors who would tell me they've never fasted ever. I met this pastor from Baton Rouge. Pastor's a mega church. He said, man, until I read your book, I've never fasted for 30 years in ministry. So this book talks a lot about seeking the heart of God, praying, how to pray and things like that. This one is Tongues of Fire. I love this one. Tongues of Fire.
2: Yeah, well, the covers of your book are insanely good.
0: Thank you. So Tongues of Fire. I really encourage people to pray in the spirit, because, you know, I was shocked at the theology on this subject here. I was bamboozled. I was like, are we reading the same Bible?
2: Yes.
0: You know, we are spirit beings who communicate with a spirit God in a spirit language.
2: Yes.
0: Right? God is not American. He's not African. He's spirit.
2: Yes.
0: This is deeper than just the language itself.
2: I love it.
0: Right? So, yeah. One of my favorite here is The Greatest Investment. If you want to know what I stand for about souls, you see, The Greatest Investment, subtitle, Breaking the Back of the Creditor. This is the manifesto of my ministry. This book is more about souls than anything else. Yes. It's small, but it will take you days to read it.
2: Really?
0: Cause yes, people have told me that building capacity, the 7 areas in your life where you need to build capacity. You see, there are things God is not going to be able to do if you lack the capacity for it. So I've discovered that a lot of the things that haven't come our way is not because God is withholding, is because you can't handle it if he does it. See? So, the question is, are you sabotaging what God has for you because you're refusing to build the necessary capacity for it? So this book will show you how. In my latest book, Why Many Are Not Healed. And that's why I'm doing this training. Why Many Are Not Healed. Subtitled Raising and Discipling the Next Generation into the Supernatural. The Christianity has to remain in the supernatural. You can't bring it down to the natural. And so the Joshua generation walked in miracles. The Moses generation didn't walk in that. it's so important that we keep the church in the realm of the supernatural, where signs, wonders, and miracles are the order of the day. And so that's what this book is all about. And I got so many other books on that are not in print. They can download it from the site.
2: Really? So all of this is on
0: 633movement.com.
2: Okay, we're going to put that link in the description.
0: Okay.
2: You guys, I mean, from Prayer Collective to this one, Salt Factor, to Why Many Are Not Healed, all of the books sound explosive.
0: I only write books that address a global problem. That's how I write. I don't just write books for the fun of it. So it has to address something that may be missing in the church or just, you know, yes.
2: I probably have you back again because
0: anytime.
2: We want you to do like a master class when it comes to evangelism.
0: Absolutely.
2: Pray for souls. All of those things.
0: Yes.
2: Just have a master class on what does scripture teach us on how to do it? What are some steps that we can do to make sure that we're always ready in season and out of season?
0: Yes, sir.
2: Man, I'm just so blessed for you coming
0: Thank
2: here.
0: You.
2: If you
0: Thank
2: can.
0: Thank you for having me. I appreciate it.
2: Look, anytime. This is your home.
0: Thank you, sir. Thank you.
2: There are people that are watching. But I want to use this video as almost an evangelical tool. I might be able to separate the prayer and just send it out to people.
0: Yes.
2: Man, for those that might not know and they might be lost, I want you to pray a prayer for even salvation.
0: Yes, sir.
2: And then prayer for restoration for those that are in the faith but are disconnected from the heart of God. I believe that this is a call towards revival. We want his heart.
0: Yes.
2: And when we get the heart of Christ, we are revived to do everything that he's called us to do.
0: Yes, sir.
2: So if you can, man, the floor is
0: absolutely
2: open.
0: Absolutely. Father, we just want to say thanks a million for this opportunity. Lord, I lift up every single person who is watching this right now from the north, from the south, from the east, from the west, from anywhere they're watching, near and far. Lord, I present your sons, your daughters, bone of your bone, flesh of your flesh. I know there are people out there who are really hungry.
2: Yes.
0: God, they are hungry for you. They are hungry for transformation. They are hungry for the word. They are hungry for the manifestation of your presence, the manifestation of your power. They are hungry to see your name made manifest in the sight of men all over the world, in the sight of everybody all over the world. So Lord, I lift up these people right now, and I'm asking you to do an enduring work, a deep work, a transformative work in their hearts, in their minds. God, just let it be a work that will just cause us to fall in love with you again and again and again until we're fully taken over, fully possessed, fully inundated, just fully yielded to your will and your way. And so God, I thank you for this right now. I know you're going to do something incredible. I know you've already started doing something incredible. And so we just want to say thanks a million for all of this, Lord. May their lives never be the same. For all who are seeking you, wanting to know you, you said this is life eternal, to know you. And God, the time to know you has come. You said from the greatest to the least of us, we'll all know you. So Lord, in this time, in this season, in this generation, I pray that our hearts for you will burn like never before. Please align us, God. Let there be such a perfect alignment to your way, to your heart. Let us be so focused on the things that really matter to you. Father, we thank you for it, and we declare with one voice our lives for your glory. Lord, I pray for restoration, internal restoration. Heal the soul, heal the spirit, heal the mind.
2: Yes.
0: We break every chain, every bondage, every demonic affliction against your people, Lord. Any battle, any siege against them, Lord, we send that back to the pit from where it came. Lord, I speak freedom right now.
2: Yes, God.
0: In the name of the Lord Jesus,
2: yes, God.
0: By your spirit, by your power, in your name, we speak freedom right
2: freedom,
0: now.
2: Jesus.
0: Chains are broken, yokes are lifted,
2: yes,
0: bodies
2: God.
0: Are healed,
2: yes,
0: things are turning around, God. Let there be a recapturing of a new vision, the vision of you, the vision of your kingdom, the revelation of Jesus the Christ, the Son of the living God. God reigns supreme over each and every one of us, and may our lives never be the same ever again. In Jesus' mighty name, amen and amen and amen.
2: Amen.
0: Amen.
3: Now you might be asking, what is the gospel? The gospel is very simple, that you are a sinner and that you are on your way to hell. Without a shadow of a doubt, you were born in sin and the wrath of God abides on you, and you do not deserve to go there by way of your sin. But while you were still a sinner, God sent his son Jesus, who loved you and died for you as your substitutionary sacrifice, which means he died in your place so that you could live his life.

0: out of the kingdom of darkness into the kingdom of his dear son, which means he redeemed us back to God. He reconciled you back to God by way of his death on the cross. And so you're probably saying, how can I be saved? Very simple. All you have to do is repent of your sin. I'm not talking about 360. I'm talking about 180. You turn from your sin. You believe in the gospel. Exclusively just Jesus. I'm not talking about Jesus and Mary. I'm not talking about Jesus and Buddha. I'm not talking about Jesus and some other centralized figure. And I'm not even talking about Jesus and your spiritual father and destiny and all of that. So no. There's only one way to heaven. Jesus said, I am the way, I am the truth, I am the life, and nobody comes unto the Father except through me. Jesus is exclusively the only way. You want to know why he's the only way? Because he's not only the only way, he is the door to enter in. And the only way you could get in is by way of repentance. You must repent and become born again. Why? Because only sons and daughters can become citizens in the kingdom. Outsiders can't come in. But Jesus died on that cross and he made the way open for you. And if you confess with your mouth the Lord Jesus and believe in your heart that God raised him from the dead, you shall be saved. I'm not talking about all this other stuff to get saved. No. Just believe. Believe in him, the efficacy of Christ's work on the cross as the substitutionary sacrifice in exchange for your sin, which means you give up your sin, you give it to him. He exchanges it and takes on your sin,
1: yes,
0: but he gives you his righteousness. And then you are righteous and justified by faith in Jesus. And when you have justification because of Jesus, now you have peace with God. You have peace with God. And watch this. And now he will no longer be just your God. He is now your heavenly Father through the person of his son, Jesus. Why don't you pray that prayer right now? Just repeat after me. Say, Lord, I believe that I am a sinner and that I deserve to go to hell. But God, you sent your son. Go ahead. Those of you that are watching, repeat what I'm saying. Say, God, you sent your son, Jesus Christ, to die for my sin. He was buried. 3 days later, he resurrected from the dead. I now confess you, Lord Jesus, as my Lord, as my Savior. Come into my heart, come into my life, and wash me from my sin. And I'll say this. Say, Holy Spirit, I surrender my life to you. Make me born again in Jesus' mighty name. My friend, have you said that prayer? Whichever way you said that prayer, as long as you believe, confess with your mouth, Jesus is Lord, and that he died on the cross for you, and 3 days later he resurrected, and you repented and believed that message, the Bible says, whoever calls on the name of the Lord shall be saved. You are saved, my friend. Here's what I want you to do. There's going to be an email that's going to be put on the video right here, and I want you to write this channel and tell them that you accepted Christ as your Savior. And Brother Ezekiel and the administrative staff of this channel will help you find a local church in your area that will point you in the right direction. But we need to hear from you. Say, man of God, in that broadcast, I know you guys are talking about demons and devils, but I ended up getting saved. And I ended up renouncing all other gods.
1: Yeah.
0: Which means you got to renounce all other gods and believe exclusively on the Son of God. And welcome to the family of God.
2: Holy Jesus.
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0: Second Chronicles 7:14, if my people which are called by my name shall humble themselves and pray and seek my face and turn from their wicked ways, then will I hear from heaven and will forgive their sin and will heal their land. Bless King Jesus.
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1: Grenada's voice of hope.

In the news today, regional leaders are calling for a major shift in disaster preparedness as climate change continues to increase the frequency and intensity of storms, flooding, droughts and coastal erosion across the Caribbean. The message came during the opening ceremony of the Disaster Risk Management Conference in Trinidad, where experts stressed the need to move from reacting to disasters to building resilience before they occur. Conference Chair Stacey P. Osorio noted every dollar invested in disaster mitigation and preparedness can save up to $10 in future response and recovery efforts. Officials also emphasized the importance of resilient infrastructure, stronger early warning systems, improved public awareness, and individual responsibility in reducing disaster risks. The conference continues with discussions on how governments, businesses, and communities can work together to strengthen resilience across the region. Carriku is set to receive a major tourism investment with plans moving forward for the construction of the 30-room Trouble Bay Resort. The $5 million eco-friendly project, financed by Republic Bank, has received government support and strong community endorsement. Government is also committed to building the main access road to the development. Developers recently met with residents to present the resort's design and gather feedback. The project has also earned praise from local Italian Lotin Friday, who highlighted the resort's reputation for quality and sustainability. The development is expected to create jobs and further boost tourism on the island. Grenada could position itself as a regional leader in tourism-driven investment and economic development, according to Cities Grenada, following the release of the new report by the World Free Zone Organization and UN Tourism. The report highlights the growing role of tourism special economic zones in attracting investment, creating jobs, supporting innovation, and strengthening local businesses. Founder of Cities Grenada, Corey Zufeld, says tourism should go beyond visitor arrivals and become a platform for investment, entrepreneurship, skills development, and export growth. The company is working with UN Tourism on a proposed 100-plus acre economic development project in the Caribbean aimed at integrating tourism, culture, digital trade, workforce development, and investment opportunities. Cities believe Grenada has the potential to become a first mover in the region by modernizing its economic zone framework and creating opportunities for businesses, workers, and investors. Regionally, a senior U.S. military commander has held a rare meeting with Cuban military officials at the perimeter of the U.S. Naval Base in Guantanamo Bay. According to the U.S. Southern Command, General Francis Donovan met with several high-ranking Cuban military representatives. Both sides described the meeting as positive and agreed to maintain communication on security-related matters. While details of the discussions were not discussed, the U.S. Southern Command said the visit also included a security assessment of the Naval Base, focusing on force protection, operational readiness, and the safety of service members and their families. The meeting comes amid heightened U.S. pressure on Cuba and has been viewed as a rare example of direct military engagement between the two countries. Antigua is ramping up preparations for the 2026 Commonwealth Heads of Government meeting, with a national task force reporting significant progress across key planning areas. During a recent meeting, chaired by Foreign Affairs Minister Chet Green, updates were provided on accreditation, accommodation, security, transportation, communications, and protocol arrangements. Officials revealed that more than 800 hotel rooms have already been secured, and discussions have been held with 48 countries expected to participate. The Commonwealth Heads of Government meeting will take place in Antigua from November 1st to the 4th under the theme Accelerating Partnerships and Investment for a Prosperous Commonwealth. Internationally, the United Nations is warning a new El Nino weather pattern could develop within weeks, potentially driving higher global temperatures and more extreme weather events. The World Meteorological Organization says the phenomenon is expected to strengthen during 2026, with some forecasts suggesting it could become one of the strongest El Nino events on record. Scientists have detected a massive body of unusually warm water moving beneath the Pacific Ocean, a key indicator that El Nino conditions may soon emerge at the surface. A strong El Nino could trigger droughts and wildfires in some regions, heavier rainfall and flooding in others, and further intensify the impacts of climate change worldwide. U.S. Secretary of State Antonio Guterres warned that El Nino could pour fuel on fire of a warming world, increasing the severity and reach of climate-related disasters.
Two people have been reportedly being shot dead during protests in the central Kenyan town of Nanyuka over plans by the U.S. to establish an Ebola isolation center at a nearby military base. According to the reports, one of the victims was shot near the Lakepisha Air Base during a demonstration and later died. The second victim was reportedly brought to the hospital by soldiers. Hundreds of protesters took to the streets, blocking roads and burning tires, while police used tear gas to disperse crowds. Authorities have not yet commented on the reported deaths, and police say they are not aware of any fatalities. The situation has been reported as calm, with a heavy security presence remaining in the area. And that's it for news today. I am Eugenia Peters.

This is John Jenkins for Teaching Missions International. Welcome to our broadcast of Dave's Devotion for today. In today's devotion, Living in the Light, Dave encourages us to get right with God today, right now. And now, Dave's Devotion. I once read about a Sunday school teacher who was teaching her young class the story of Jesus visiting Mary and Martha. She explained how Martha had hurried to clean the house and cook a special meal. Then she paused and asked, "What would you do if Jesus was going to visit your house today?" One little girl quickly responded, "I'd put a Bible on the table." Pretty good thinking, right? One of the problems we have is that we don't want to be honest about our flaws.

0: light, then we have fellowship with each other, and the blood of Jesus, his Son, cleanses us from all sin. If we claim we have no sin, we are only fooling ourselves and not living in the truth. But if we confess our sins to him, he is faithful and just to forgive us our sins and to cleanse us from all wickedness. If we claim we have not sinned, we are calling God a liar and showing that his word has no place in our hearts. 1 John 1, 5-8. In today's passage, John confronts our tendency towards dishonesty. We all have it, even if we don't want to admit it. But John doesn't excuse it. He says that if we have fellowship with God, but go on acting in darkness, we are not practicing the truth. In other words, we are hypocrites. He goes further and tells us what to do about it. Confess our sins and get that hidden sin into the light. So how can we differentiate between the devil's oppression and the Holy Spirit's correction? The devil condemns us, but the Holy Spirit helps us change. The devil says, "You're a liar. You'll always be a liar." The Holy Spirit says, "Go confess that lie so you can have an honest relationship with that person and with me." Here's how John sums it all up in verses 7 and 8. If we confess our sins to him, he is faithful and just to forgive our sins and to cleanse us from all wickedness. If we claim we have not sinned, we are calling God a liar and showing that his word has no place in our hearts. Ouch! Does God's word have a place in your heart? Today, you may be struggling with some secret sin. If so, you know just what it is. Confess your sin to God right now. You and I don't like to confess our lies and face the truth, but it's the best and happiest way to live. And that is very good news. Thanks for listening. For full transcripts and replays of all devotions, visit teachmi.com/Dave. And please, join us again on Wednesday.
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2: We believe. In 2 Samuel chapter 3, verse 22 to 39, and chapter 4, David grieves the deaths of Abner and Ishbosheth, refusing to take advantage of violence for his own gain. By 2 Samuel chapter 5, verse 1 to 5, the trial.

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1: Excited about what God is doing. I really feel like God has called us into prayer. How many of you are experiencing life-changing moves of God because of your prayer life? Are you feeling a new dimension of prayer? This is good. This is not just normal, dry, routine stuff. God's doing something. Mark 11, 22. Let's go. That's not like you tonight.
2: And Jesus,
1: yeah,
2: answering, said unto them, have faith in God.
1: And Jesus answering said unto them, have faith in God. Let me tell you something about prayer so you understand this. Because if you're going to get into a prayer module where you consistently pray, you're not going to always be able to pray at the top of your lungs or in a spiritual fit. Okay? And you need to understand that though we are emotional and we can be emotional when we pray, and it's our privilege to vent our feelings when we pray, that our feelings is not going to be the punch that moves God. It's going to be an issue of faith. It's going to be an issue of faith. One of the greatest deliverances I ever got in my life, I smoked cigarettes for years and years and years. And one night, I decided I was going to give them to God. I was sick of them. I didn't want them in my life anymore. I was growing in the Lord, and I was ashamed of the struggle in my life. And I came to the altar. I gave it to God. Wasn't slain in the spirit. Didn't fall out. Didn't pass out. Didn't go into a Holy Ghost coma. Just made a decision, a conscious decision. This is it. I'm through with this. I'm laying this down tonight. And by faith, I'm not going to do this anymore. That's been umpteen boodle scat years ago. Okay? And the only nicotine you'll find in my lungs is sucking hand smoke that I got from sitting around somebody else who was smoking. Years and years and years. Wasn't a feeling. Wasn't slain in the spirit. Didn't fall out. Received by faith. By faith. Faith is going to be the premise that unlocks everything for you in the kingdom. You need to understand that. If you have a battle, it's going to be a faith battle. Don't worry about your feelings. Feelings make no difference. It's going to be a faith battle. Can you believe it? Because you can only receive to the capacity that you believe. So the first thing you need to understand about prayer is not how loud, not how long, not how demonstrative, but how much faith do you believe that you are talking to God and that he heard you? Now, okay, read, have faith in God.
2: For verily I say unto you,
1: mm-hmm.
2: that whosoever shall say unto this mountain,
1: mm-hmm.
2: be thou removed,
1: mm-hmm.
2: and be thou cast into the sea,
1: mm-hmm.
2: and shall not doubt in his heart, but shall believe that those things which he said shall come to pass, and he shall have whatsoever he said.
1: Mm-hmm.
2: Therefore I say unto you, what things soever ye desire.
1: No, I don't want that. Stop right there. Now, he puts things in scale. He's talking about moving a mountain with a mustard seed. Moving a mountain with a mustard seed. Moving the mighty with the smallest. He wants you to know how concentrated faith is. Faith is so potent and so powerful. He says you can move a mountain. It's not necessarily literally talking about a mountain unless you have a need for a mountain to be moved. If you have a need for a mountain to be moved, you don't have a bulldozer and don't have a shovel, then this could literally work. But God never exercises miracles where you can exercise the ordinary. So if you want a mountain moved and you got a shovel, don't pray. Dig. I have to say that because you'll waste your faith on silly stuff. Believing God to get you dressed in the morning. No, just get up, put your clothes on, and you use your faith for things that you can't do through any other vehicle. Are you seeing what I'm saying? But the scale of faith is the mighty is moved by the minute. So it's not how big. It's not how loud. It's not how long. It's not any of that. It's how convicted you are about it and how convinced you are about it. And if you are convinced about it, if you can get that much conviction about what you're praying for, you can get that much reaction. So you need to put your faith in scale, and it's showing you this much faith will move this much trouble. And it's almost embarrassing if you are sitting up here in a believer and having massive troubles. It's almost embarrassing that you're being overwhelmed when the Bible has said if you just have this much faith without doubting in your heart, and you believe that you will receive what you have asked for, ye shall have it. And I believe, and I don't want to labor on this because I got so much to give you tonight, I won't get done. But I see people trying to work themselves into faith and trying to conjure up faith and trying to use willpower to get faith. And I don't believe that's faith at all. And faith is such a divine thing, and it's almost hard to articulate. It's something, and I believe that God gives you faith. I don't believe it's something that you can work up yourself. I believe that God deals. In fact, the scripture said God have dealt to every man the measure of faith. But when you get faith for anything, it's a result of a divine impartation. And it's not something that you struggle to believe. You just believe you shall have it. And you should only operate in areas where you believe you shall have it. If you don't believe you shall have it, leave it alone. Because it is your ability and the propensity that you have to believe that you're going to receive. All right? Now give me my next verse.
2: Therefore, I say unto you,
1: on the basis of the scale of faith and the potency of faith and the fact that he's told you not to have any doubt when you come to your mountain. Now you got a mountain on one side and you look at your reservoir and you got that much faith, and he says, have no doubt, that's enough. And he said, therefore I say unto you, watch this.
2: What things soever ye desire.
1: What things soever ye desire. Desire. Now desire is a potent thing. It is a potent thing. He said, whatsoever things ye desire. That's why you can't operate in faith over what somebody else wants you to have. Because your wanting me to have it won't produce it. I have to have a desire about it. And if I had time to really teach that desire effectively, but desire is not my assignment tonight, but if it were, I would take you to another scripture and show you how God will give you the desires of your heart. And then I would probably bust your tradition, because most people who quote that scripture think that it means that God is saying that he's Santa Claus and he's going to give you the desires of your heart. But that's not what he's saying. He is saying that he will give you, he will put the desires in your heart. That he will give you the desires of your heart. That he will put in you a passion for certain things. And if you think about it, you and you're a born again believer, you know that things that you used to desire, he has taken away from you, and he has put new desires in you that you didn't have before. Those new desires are the potency that you need to operate in your prayer life. God has given you, born again believer, the desires that are in your heart. Oh God, I wish I had time to go into that. Look at this. Eyes have not seen, ears have not heard, neither have entered into the heart of man the things that God hath in store for them that love him. But it have been revealed unto us by his Spirit. Means that the Holy Spirit has shown you things that God has in store for you that you haven't even gotten yet. Now, second scripture, the Spirit of God beareth witness. What the Spirit of God is doing is showing you things to come. When it advertises things that you haven't even got yet, you get the desire. To go after it. Let me back it up with more Bible. God said to Joshua, here's the Holy Spirit showing him things he has in store for him. I have given you the land. To possess it. Now Joshua gets the desire to take it because God has shown it to him before he got it. Are Are you understanding what I'm saying? And periodically, when you start, that's why you got to get in the Spirit, because when you get in the Spirit, the Holy Spirit will give you commercials and show you things to come. And it is those commercials that give you godly desires that you didn't have before. And it is to that level of Christianity that he now says, whatsoever ye desire. He's not talking to you carnal Christians, because you're not there yet, because you're still desiring somebody else's wife. I might as well cut to the chase. And he can't give you that kind of power yet, because he hadn't purged your desires enough to give you that kind of power. This is for somebody who's been walking in the Spirit close enough that the Spirit's been able to extract some of your carnal desires and implant some divine desires. And now God can trust you with this power. And he says, whatsoever things ye desire. Now it's showing you, oh God, now it's showing you, because the frustration is when the Holy Spirit gives you new desires, you've got this passion for something you haven't got yet. It's in you, but it hadn't materialized around you yet. So the issue is, how do I birth outwardly what I long for inwardly? It might be, and it may not be a house, a car, a tangible thing. It may be a deeper walk with God. It may be a stronger walk in the Spirit. But there's something in God that I'm longing for, and I sense that it's mine, but I don't know how to birth it into the natural realm. So the scripture says, whatsoever things ye desire when you pray. In fact, one translation says, whatsoever things ye desire, this pray. Okay, don't even pray about it if you don't have a passion for it. God said, if it don't bother you, it don't bother me. Don't bring up stuff to God just because you're supposed to pray about it. Just saying stuff that you don't have no passion for. Don't nobody want no cold kiss. God says, if you don't care about, don't just be up in my faith asking me to do things that you don't have a passion for. Because see, your passion is an indication that the Holy Spirit has shown it to you and it's yours. And it's your intensity about it that gives you the fervor to be able to pray. So he said, whatsoever things ye desire when you pray, believe. Now he's showing you how to get what you have in you to come out and be birthed in your life. How can I get it out of me? In my spirit, I hear the sound of an abundance of rain. But when I look out my eyes, I see nothing but drought. He says, well, when you pray, believe you have received it and ye shall have it. So in the illustration that I just snuck in there and gave you about Elijah praying for rain, in his spirit, he heard the sound of abundance of rain. When he looked outside, he didn't see any rain at all. When he kept sending his servant out to say, do you see anything? The servant kept coming back saying, I don't see anything. He kept saying, go back again. When you got it in your spirit, you got to reject every negative voice that says you're not going to get it until you see the thing happen in your life. Are you hearing what I'm saying? Because you'll never get it out until you believe you have received it. Your ability to believe you have received it is what makes you able to have it. In fact, actually, you get it before you got it. You understand what I'm saying? It's yours before it's yours. I want to talk about some prayer tonight. Is that all right? Is that all of that? All right, that's good. Now, I want to talk about diverse prayer. There are different kinds of prayer. And this is important, because if you don't understand this, you really won't unlock the full potential of prayer and everything that God wants to do in your life. Okay, so I want to talk about diverse prayer. Okay, go to 1 Corinthians 14. 15. And read 1 Corinthians 14:2.
2: First Corinthians 14:2 says, "For he that speaketh in an unknown tongue speaketh not unto men, but unto God."
1: Okay, I want to start out talking about praying in the Spirit, because that is a part of prayer that is empowering. But there's two reasons I want to talk about it. One is, some of you don't desire it because you don't understand it. And some of you have it but don't benefit from it because you don't understand it. Okay. Now, read it again. "He that speaketh in an unknown tongue."
2: "For he that speaketh in an unknown tongue," mm-hmm, "speaketh not unto men, not but unto God."
1: He that speaketh in an unknown tongue is not talking to men. They're talking to God. The best illustration that I can think of to give you of speaking in an unknown tongue, in tongues in general, is a telephone. A telephone rings both ways. It can receive calls or send calls. It has the propensity to do both levels of communication. Tongues have the propensity to operate in two levels. One is for God to ring in. When God rings through you, it's other tongues, and it is interpretable, and it is the Holy Spirit speaking through you to the church. Okay, those tongues are interpretable and need to be interpreted, because I want to know what the Lord is saying through you, because it's through you, but it may be to me. And that's what happened Sunday morning in the 8 a.m. service. They begin to speak in other tongues. And the Bible said that he that speaketh in other tongues, let him pray that he may be able to interpret. And if you can't interpret and there be no interpreter, then you're supposed to keep silent. You are not supposed to hold up the service for 35 minutes. If we are not going to be edified by it, then it profiteth nothing. But that is totally different from "he that prayeth in an unknown tongue." That is not interpretable, because he that prayeth in an unknown tongue is not God speaking to us. It's my spirit speaking to God. And even if you have the gift of interpretation, it will not interpret, because I am speaking mysteries unto God, or to break it down quite frankly, it's none of your business. So God ain't gonna let you tap my line. Because when I'm praying in an unknown tongue, not only does he keep you out of my business, he keeps me out of my business. Because praying in the Spirit is for those times that we don't even trust our own intellect to direct. And let me say this to you, people who are really impressed with their own intellectual capacities have trouble moving in the realm of the Spirit, because they are so impressed with their ability to think that they think they have to understand everything, and anything they don't understand they can't do, which works well in the secular, but it works terribly in the spiritual, because the ways of God are past finding out. God says, I'm not going to explain to you everything I am. I'm going to do it, because your finite mind cannot understand my infinite capacities. And so you are going to have to receive some things by faith. Are you with me? Give me the scripture again.
2: For he that speaketh in an unknown tongue, mm-hmm, speaketh not unto men, mm-hmm, but unto God.
1: Tell somebody, say, they're not talking to you, they're talking to God. Is that clear? Read on.
2: For no man understandeth him, mm-hmm, howbeit in
1: For
2: the spirit.
1: For no man understandeth him, no man understandeth him, howbeit
2: in the spirit, mm-hmm, he speaketh mysteries.
1: Howbeit in the spirit he speaketh mystery. Now somebody says, if I don't understand it, what is the need of doing it? Let me explain to you something. There are some things that you go through that you don't know what to pray for. You don't know whether to say, God, bring me out of it, or bring it out of me. You know, you just cannot regulate. See, when you start giving, see, when you don't understand this, see, some of you are so used to bossing everybody that when you pray, you want to tell God what to do. But the reality is, if you keep living, pretty soon you're going to lose being impressed with your own abilities, and you're going to come to a point that you don't know what to say. You don't know somebody on a respirator. You don't know whether to say, God, raise him up or send them home. You don't know what the will of God is. You don't know what the will of God is about a test or a trial or about somebody you're getting ready to marry. You don't know whether it's the right one or not. You can't trust your mind to pray because they got your mind. For you to start praying in the spirit. This is one of the many, many illustrations that I could give you at times that you just don't know what, you don't know what to ask God to do. And so when you start praying in the spirit, let me say this quickly. I got so much I want to give you in so little time. See, when you start praying in the spirit, normally when you communicate, there are three parts of man. He's spirit, he's soul, which is mind. Soul is the Greek word psyche, where we get psychology. It's the seat of our affection, our mind, our emotions, our memories, our past. That's our soulish realm. And in our spirit, we have God consciousness. In our soul, we have self-consciousness. And in our body, we have world consciousness. I'm going to go over that again because I want you to understand it. In our spirit, we have God consciousness. In our soul, we have self-consciousness. And in our body, we have world consciousness. If you had no body, you'd have no world consciousness. When your body dies, dead people don't get cold. They don't get hot. Flies can light on the nose of the person in the casket. They don't flinch. You know why? The body is dead. That means it's only through your body that you have association with tangible things, and you lose world consciousness when your body dies. That's what your body gives you. It gives you the ability to operate in the world and to be conscious of worldly things. Your soul gives you self-consciousness. In your soul, you have memories, you have affections, you have desires, you have passions. That's where your past is. That's where your warfare is. If you're dysfunctional, that's generally where you're dysfunctional. In your soulish realm, all of that's going on in your soul, in your mind, in your psyche. And that's what gives you self-consciousness. You know who you are. You know where you are. You know what's going on. If you lost all of that, you could be here and not know it. Body still alive, spirit still alive, soul gone, don't even know it, don't know anything, lost self-consciousness. Most things that we do in the soulish realm. That's why the enemy fights with us over our minds. The Bible said it is with the mind that we serve the Lord. The enemy fights with you in your mind because most of your commands and functions and decisions are made out of your mind. What you think, what you feel, what your ideas are. And the problem is with that is many times your mind is dysfunctional. You don't want nobody to know this, but your mind is dysfunctional because they're still holding on to what you were. And now it's got the added trouble of dealing with who you are, and what you were and who you are in a dogfight all the time, till most of the time you're so confused and so stressed out trying to be who you are and not what you were, but relapsing sometimes back to what you were and trying to get out before anybody finds out and it messes up who you are. That your mind is just stressed out, just freaked completely out, and you can't trust decisions. But it's your mind where you decide, I want a blue dress, not a white dress. I want a red house, not a blue house. And a lot of things that we pray about in that realm, that especially real deep people who stand out in front of parking lots and ask God, do you want me to have the blue car or the white car, are really people who need to come to Bible class. You know, they really do need to come to Black Place, because God really doesn't care whether you have a blue car, red car. He doesn't care whether you bought the Volkswagen or the Mercedes. It makes him absolutely no difference. God was God before Henry Ford made cars, so it's really not a big deal to him. He had people who served him for years on camels, so it makes him no difference. It has nothing to do with eternal life whether you have a car at all. He doesn't care whether you have a pool or a bathtub, or whether you blow up something and get in the yard and swim back and forth on your front porch. It makes God no difference. The earth is the Lord's, the fullness thereof, the world, and they that dwell therein. So don't be stupid in an attempt to be deep, trying to impress God with pseudo-spirituality. You are just weird. You're just weird. And many times spiritual people go into weirdness. And when you don't go with them, they get mad and leave. You know, and the Lord was telling me to do something, and they just didn't want to obey God. No, it's not that we don't want to obey God. We don't want to obey your crazy mind that's controlling you and making you do crazy stuff. And you want to invite us into your circus, and we don't have no ticket, and we don't want to go. We don't want to go. We don't want to go. You're just tripping, and we're not going. And you need to just sit down somewhere and get some word in you and get taught so that you can discern the difference between you, what your head is saying and what God is saying. I'm telling you, I don't have time for it, okay? Now, that's where we are, and that's where we operate. That's where we marry. That's where we love. That's where we lust. That's where we have passion. All in our minds. Okay, when God gets ready to give you something, many times he has to bypass your mind because your mind would mess it up. Either your mind would be so dysfunctional that you couldn't conceive that it's yours, and you couldn't believe it, and you couldn't see yourself with it because you have low self-esteem. Or you're on the other extreme, you're so aggressive and you think you ought to have everything that if God would show you something he was going to give you later, you'd kill everybody trying to get it ahead of time. So God has to often bypass your stinking thinking and put it in your spirit, in your heart. And when you get ready to pray, perfectly, perfect prayers, complete whole prayers, then you pray in the spirit, because when you pray in the spirit, you bypass all this crazy stuff going on in your head, disengage what you think, and start praying in the spirit. And your mind is having to fit because it said, what you saying? What you saying? But where we going now? What we doing? What y'all talking about? What's going on? What does that mean? What's going on? What's happening? Wait, I'm not in control. I'm not in control. I'm not in control. I must be in control. What are you saying? Why don't you stop saying that? Say something I can control. Because your head has been running your life for the past 58 years, and that's why you're in the mess you're in right now. Because you had to understand everything. You have wrecked your life running your business. Control freaks always have to know what they're saying. And the spirit wants to lead your life. And in order to lead your life, it has to bypass all of this sick, encrusted, scab-ridden stuff that's going on in your mind that is being delivered. Your mind has not been delivered. It is being delivered. Your spirit is delivered. Your mind is being delivered, and your body shall be delivered. So when God gets ready to perfectly communicate with you, he doesn't deal with the part of you that shall be delivered, your body, or your mind, which is being delivered. He goes right to your spirit that is already delivered. I don't know how to make it any plainer than that. Are you seeing what I'm saying? And so when you start praying in the spirit, you are praying in the part of you that's already been complete. The only part of you that is born again is your spirit. You know your body ain't born again. If you think your body's born again, take your shoe off and look at that corn on your old ugly foot. not. Your body's not born again. Your body just, if you had funny looking feet before you got saved, they still funny looking right now. If you had a mole on your nose before you got saved, it's still on there. Your face, your body ain't changed. You're still ugly. You saved and you got the joy of the Lord. You done got so happy you forgot. Look in the mirror. You still look like your mama now. Even though you feel new and you feel all vibrant, you feel like the joy of the Lord is all over you, but you still got your daddy's nose, your mama's lips, your grandmama's teeth and all that stuff. It has not been changed. Now your mind is being changed. And it's really schizo because it's sending you all kind of signals. One minute it wants to pray and go into deep consecration and it's ready to build three tabernacles. Next minute it wants to cuss somebody out. If you said everything you thought, nobody would respect you. So you have to say the part that's been delivered and hold on to the part that's not delivered. And sometimes that'll change in the middle of the paragraph, depending on who came around you at that particular moment. See, I like to tell the truth. People don't like you when you tell the truth, but I just like to be real. Just be real. You know you want to go off. But your spirit is not going through all of those crises. Your spirit is complete in Him. It's in your spirit that you have possessed right now eternal life. And the reason God, oh God, I'm not going to ever finish doing this. But the reason God recreated your spirit first is because God is a spirit. And they that worship Him must worship Him in spirit and in truth. He said, I can make it without your body being changed and I can deal with your crazy head. But if you're going to worship me, you got to worship me in spirit and in truth. So I'm going to start delivering at the part of you that is most like me. So that we can communicate spirit to spirit. So when you start talking about praying in the spirit, you are communicating to God spirit to spirit rather than spending all night telling God who knows everything what you think. Because how can God really benefit by what you think? The biggest benefit you get out of praying with an understanding is that you get to vent what you think and get all of that scarred stuff out of you in prayer so that God can replace all of that scarred, damaged tissue in your head with His own divine purpose. And it's through when you pray with an understanding, then you are casting all your cares on Him, for He cares for you. You're getting rid of stuff. You're dumping stuff. You're releasing stuff. You're venting stuff. You're crying. You're getting emotional. You're opening your heart before God. You're talking about your childhood. You're talking about that girl on the job that you wanted to slap Monday at 3 o'clock. You're getting all of that stuff out of you so that God can put more of Him in you. And you have to express what you understand so that He can give you what you don't understand. I don't know how to make that any clearer than that. If you understood that, clap. Okay, read on.
2: Verse 15 says, what is it then? Mm-hmm. I will pray with the Spirit, and I will pray with the understanding also.
1: In verse 15, Paul says, don't stop doing one for the other. He says, you're going to need to do both. What is it then? He said, I will pray with the Spirit, and I will pray with an understanding also. Be sure you underline, I will. Because that means that the controlling button over which language you use is in your will. God put the switch in you. That's why he said the spirit of the prophet is subject to the prophet. That's why he said when you prophesy, he said prophesy by course. That means that if I start speaking in tongues and Sister Twiggs starts speaking in tongues, one of us has to decide to shut up. Which means we do have some control. Let me touch on one other thing so you know. When a prophecy is coming through the church, no matter how wonderful it is, don't scream, don't holler, don't shout. Listen until the prophecy is over. Then have a conniption. Because the scripture said, he that hath an ear, let him hear what the Spirit is saying to the church. God's word is too important for you to go into a fit and miss half of what he's saying because he's not guaranteed to repeat himself ever again. So when you see somebody going into a fit, shush them. And if they won't shush, help them out. I come out the old church, they take you out. If you lost it, because new babes, sometimes they don't know. And you don't have to be mean to people. They don't know. And they get kicking and they're so excited and they got the joy of the Lord. But the rest of us want to hear. Because we're going to make decisions and respond to things. And we need divine direction. Is this clear? If you don't have a prayer language and you're a born again Christian, all you have to do is ask him for it. The Bible said, ask and it shall be given, seek and you shall find, knock and the door shall be open. It said, if you being evil know how to give good gifts to your children, how much more will the Father give the Holy Spirit to them that ask him? And if you just ask him, God said, it's for you. And it just gives you the ability to operate beyond the natural, to operate in the spiritual arena. Has nothing to do with the Potter's house. You don't ever have to join this church. You can still belong to the Catholic Church or the First Frigidaire or the First Friar Baptized or the First Got It Going On Incorporated by Christ. It has nothing to do with that. I don't care. You can be Baptist, Baptist, AME, CME, OME, YME, CBA. It's all good. This is not denominational. It transcends denominations. It is something that has to do with your faith and your desire to receive from God. Am I helping anybody? Okay, let's go on. I can be long-winded. Go to Ephesians. No, go to Jude. I want to give you just one more scripture. Oh, go to Jude 1:20. Jude 1:20. I just want to give you, because I want you, because we're getting ready to pray like we never prayed before. Jude 1:20 is one verse, but it's powerful.
2: But ye, beloved, building up yourselves on your most holy faith.
1: But ye, wait, I'm going to wait on them to get there. I still hear pages turning. Jude. Okay. Jude 20. It's only one chapter. Jude 5:20. They ain't going to never find it. They just looking. I can't find it. It ain't in there. Just one chapter, okay? The 20th verse. When you have it, say amen.
3: Amen.
1: If you're still looking, say, wait a minute. All right. You come out of Exodus, you'll find it. It's... Go to Revelations and turn backwards. You'll bump right into it. Okay, you know where Revelations is? I'm just teasing with you. I'm not making fun of you. You got to learn. You don't know, you got to learn. Ain't nothing wrong with that. It's cool. We're just playing with you because we love you. And we ain't got nothing else to do, and it's how I stall for more time. I'm trying to help you out. Got to entertain the natives. Go to Jude 20. You ready? Let's do it.
2: But ye, beloved. Building up yourselves.
1: You see, and if you read Jude 18, 19, you'll find out where it talks about these men were sensual, having not the spirit. And sensual is not sexual. It just means that they're controlled by their senses. That's what sensual really means, is to be led by your senses. But it says in contrast to people who are led by their senses, that's why it says but.

0: what you lost by yourself without needing anybody, calling anybody, making an appointment to see anybody, or calling Maggie Sue on the telephone to just be able to have within your own capacity the ability to reconstruct the damaged part of you. Do you understand that God designed your body to do that? That when you cut yourself, that your skin cells immediately begin to stitch back the damaged place? Because God is in the business of teaching you how to build up yourself. One of the reasons that people struggle, and I hate to get on this again, but one of the reasons that people struggle being in a ministry of this size is because we are hooked on having other people build us up. And a ministry of this size does not allow you to have crutches. If you don't get built up by the word, you cannot be built up. Because there's only one of me, and there's 19,000 of y'all, and if you got any math skills at all, how dare you expect me to be able to take care of you? Because if I take care of you, it's only right that I take care of her and her and him and him and her. And her. I can't do that. So what God says, instead of giving you me, seeing as I am a limited resource, I give you him because he is limitless. But some of you have trouble with that. Because you are used to being catered to, massaged, bathed, rubbed down, pampered, and put to bed. Now you can do that when you got one baby. I just got through talking to Marcus Dawson. They got one baby, and the baby up all night. They hold the baby, pass the baby around. And they say, oh, we can't let the baby down. Can't sit him down. He'll cry. He'll cry. You know what I said? Have some more. The only reason that you can't set the baby down is because you ain't got but one. I have five. If you have five, you will set them jokers down. If you have 15, you will lock them up in the house and leave. Bye. If you got 19,000, you won't come on. What this forces you to do is to take the principles that are being taught and learn how to operate them in your life so that you can build up yourself, which is so much better. Suppose I die. You can't stop living because I'm dead. Suppose I backslide. You can't backslide because I'm backslide. I'm not God. Anything could happen to me. When I give you the word, I've given you the best stuff I got. I'm just trying to make it like you. I'm a man of like passions. You know what's up with you? Me too. That's so relieving to be able to say that. Isn't that nice? Not to have to be Superman. Feels good to be Clark Kent. I like that. Put taking boots off, put the cape in the closet, just be you. And so I'm trying to equip you as the Bible has taught me, and what God has called me to do is to equip you so that you might be able to build up yourself. Now everybody in here wants to be able to do that, don't they? Read on, and I'll show you how.
1: On your most holy faith, mm-hmm. Praying in the Holy Ghost.
0: He says the best way to build yourself up in your most holy faith is to pray in the Holy Ghost. He says when you get ready to build yourself up, move your mind out of it and let your spirit pray. Your spirit knows exactly where the damage is. It knows exactly what the problem is. It has assessed you. It has assessed God's will. It knows what God's will is for you. It's already seen the commercial of the things that God has in store for you. It doesn't have to pray, if it be thy will, Lord, I did. The spirit already knows what the will is. Are you seeing what I'm saying? I don't know how to make it no better than that. That's as good as I can go get.

0: somebody else's book, you can go further. Okay, I will say this about that, and this is not a ploy, and I don't, and they hate when I do this, I'm sorry. But, and again, so that means that it may not be in the bookstore now, but there is a book, which one, about the Holy Spirit. Anointing Fall on Me. Yeah, thank you. I've written so many books I can't think of the name of. Anointing Fall on Me. If you're interested in receiving the baptism of the Holy Spirit, or you had the baptism of the Holy Spirit and you want more details and more teaching about it, get that book, Anointing Fall on Me. Don't get it if you're not going to read it. We don't need to say, yeah, and apply it. Yeah, and apply it. But if you want to go to the next level, and I haven't spent enough time on it, get the book and exhaust that. And if that's not enough, get the book and the Bible and ask God. And any man like wisdom, let it ask God. I'll give you what I can, okay? Okay, now we're going on. Go to Ephesians 6:18. Gosh. Ephesians 6:18. When you have it, say amen.
1: Praying always with all prayer and supplication in the Spirit.
0: Wait a minute, they're still looking. If you're still looking, say, wait a minute. Okay. That's all right. We'll wait. If you got it now, say, I'm ready. If you're still looking, say, hold up. See, the reason I try to take the time to let you find it so you can mark your Bible, you can write in your Bible. I found out the best teaching I ever did, the most effective teaching I ever did, was not when I ran so fast that I wooed you with information that you never got, but when I move slowly and methodically enough that you can take the word and make it applicable and you can have an experience with your Bible. That kind of teaching will last after I'm gone. Okay, now we're going to look at Ephesians 6:18. Let's go.
1: Praying always with all prayer and supplication.
0: I ministered from this scripture to start our prayer series off, and I did a message, your praise will never replace your prayer. Okay, and you should get that, because we're leaning on praise and don't have a prayer life, and it's killing us as a people today. It's killing us. It's killing us. We've been over inundated with entertaining ourselves in the presence of God without going into the presence and making our requests made known unto Him. Okay, but the Bible says here, praying what?
1: Praying always with all prayer and supplication.
0: Praying always. Always deals with how much. How much. Praying always, continually, perpetually, with all prayer. With all prayer deals with what kind. So he says, I want you to pray consistently, and I want you to pray diversified. I want you to use all prayer. So it would be stupid for him to say all prayer if there's only one kind of prayer. That means that there is diversified prayer. And he said, if you're going to pray always, you can't pray always out of your head or always in the spirit. He said, I want you to use all prayer. And for some of these devils you're fighting, you got to use all prayer. You got to hit him in the knee, hit him in the lip, spit on him, cough, hiccup, everything. You got to do all prayer, okay? Praying always with all prayer. And the reason you need this teaching is because some of you have been using some prayer, but you need to use all prayer. All prayer. Isn't this good?
2: Yes.
0: So he says, pray always, and then he says, pray with all prayer. Come on.
1: In the spirit.
0: In the spirit.
1: And watching thereunto with all perseverance and supplication for all saints.
0: Go on. And watching thereunto with all perseverance and all supplication for all saints. Don't just pray for you. I'm going to give you a great tip. I almost said, and this would have been terrible, I almost said, but I know you're not going to do it, and that would have been so negative, I won't say that. So I erased it. I'm sorry, I repent. But I'm going to give you a great tip, and I hope you're going to do it. Pray for those that despitefully use you. I didn't say pray about them. I said pray for them. the reason, one of the reasons that that is so important, number one, it relieves you of anger and frustration. Okay. The other thing is, when you pray for people, you begin to understand them. Now, I'm going to tell you something. I'm going to tell you something that I have been trying to get across to people for years. It is hard to dislike somebody you understand. I'm going to say that again. It is hard to dislike somebody you understand. People that you don't like, you don't understand. When you start praying and you start understanding them, they can continue to be weird and it doesn't bother you because you know why they're weird. The reason it bothers you is because you don't understand it. The moment you start praying for them, you start understanding them. When you start understanding them and other people start talking about them, you say, oh, she didn't really mean it. That's just how she is. Deep down inside, she's not really like that. She's just going through something. Ask her tomorrow. You know why you're not more like that? Because you don't pray for them. You need to accept this. You don't pray for them. And when you do pray, you pray about them. I wish you would do something about her. Now, you know I'm sick of her. Now, Lord, I'm trying to be saved, but the devil is in that woman. You know that ain't nothing but the devil. And you walk up to her. I see you, Satan. I say, oh, no, you after my nerves today, but the devil is alive. You ain't gonna wreck my joy. You ain't got no joy. You don't have no joy. You're operating in your flesh. You don't have it, baby. Your joy is gone, sweetheart. You know why you don't have any joy? Because you're praying about them, but you're not praying for them. Lord, Lord, help Robert. He seems so miserable and so unhappy, and he's angry all the time. And give him the kind of joy that you've given me and the kind of peace that's down inside of me. I know what it is to be bitter like that. Lord, would you begin to minister to those areas in his life that he might be whole and that he might be delivered? Lord, help Robert, help his wife, help his children. I would hate to see them live up under his scorn and rage. And I know that you created him for a purpose and that he is as much your child as I am. And you love him as much as you love me. Father, would you begin to heal and strengthen him and perfect him? Maybe use me to be a blessing to him. Give me the kinds of words that strengthen him. Help him to know that I'm not his enemy, that I'm his friend. As you begin to pray like that, I'm telling you, it'll change the whole thing. I'm telling you. Now, I understand why some of you can't say amen. And that's cool. That's cool. Let me explain to you. And it's good you can't say amen because you recognize while I'm talking that you're convicted. And that's good because sometimes people let the word go over their head and it never hits them. It's very important that you begin to say, oh, I'm guilty. I don't understand her and I don't like her. Ain't no need in trying to fix it up. I just don't like her ways. No, you don't like her. You don't like her now. You know you don't like her. And she knows you don't like her. But I'm telling you why you don't like her. You don't like her because you don't understand her. And you don't understand her because you've never prayed for her. You prayed about her. You prayed with her. But you never prayed for her. Okay, go to Philippians 4, 6, and 7. You enjoying this? Good, I got lots of more, as my kids would say. Lots of more.
1: Be careful for nothing. But
0: don't,
1: in everything.
0: God says, don't stress out. Don't sweat. There's no need you praying about all this stuff if you're going to get up and worry about it. If you're still going to be worried and upset, if you're still going to be bitter and angry, just shut on up. Shut on up. Because there's no need in you turning over God if you're going to carry it. Ain't no need in both of us paying the same bill. Now, if you're going to pay it, let me know. He took me out to dinner. He paid the bill. I didn't pay nothing. I didn't pay nothing. I didn't feel bad. I didn't even pay the tip. I got him, said thank you. Went to the car, went home. But I've been stupid. He done paid the bill. No, I got to pay it. I'm going to pay it. And then I go back and pay a bill he's already paid. Now, if you're going to give the check to God, and he said that he's got it, then why are you going to walk away paying it, stressing out, tearing it? I'm tearing it. Oh, God. Oh, Lord. He said, well, why did you hand it to me? And you discouraged God from operating in your life, and he will bypass you and operate in his life. Let me give you a Bible. The Bible said that a whole generation of the Israelites died in the wilderness because the word was not mixed with faith in them that heard it. And he raised up their children and took their children into a land that he had actually prepared for their fathers, but their fathers never developed the faith enough to receive what God has for them. And I'm telling you, God will step over you and find somebody who will believe him if you won't. You know how many people God has sent to Dallas? Let me tell you something. When God has a program, it's not about a man. It's about God's divine purpose. And if you don't get the job done, God will go get somebody else. And if he don't get the job done, God will go get somebody. And he'll keep going until he finds somebody. When Moses started acting a fool and smiting the rock and cussing people, God snatched him out of the way, told the angels to bury his behind, and turned and started talking to Joshua and said, now Joshua, take them jokers on over to the other side. Baby, God ain't gonna be hard up. You ain't so talented that God can't get somebody else. God will raise up somebody that's drunk right now. I know you think you bad, but you better tell somebody. Hard up for people. God making people right now. God making people right now. God will make somebody look just like you. They won't even know you gone. Have you ever heard people, you look just like? All right. God said, don't worry about nothing, but in everything, by prayer and supplication. This is all prayer. This is all types of prayer, by prayer and then with supplication, which is to entreat God, all right? To entreat him, to beseech him, to beg him, to call upon him, to petition him, okay? He said, I want you to use prayer, I want you to use petition, and then he says, I want you to use thanksgiving. Another dimension of praise. He said, I want you to start thanking me for stuff that hadn't even happened yet. If he said, believe you have received it. Now, I'm from the old school. My mother taught me when somebody gives you something, you say thank you. So if he said, you believe you have received it, when you believe you have received it, you say. And the reason some of you all don't get it is because you never complete the transaction with the praise. A praise is an indication I got it. If I hand her something and she says, thank you, I release it because that means she got it. But if I'm reaching out to her and she never says, thank you, I'm not sure whether she's got it or not. And some of you never totally receive, though you hear great ministry, you never totally receive it because you don't receive the word with gladness. Your face looks like a mummy. You're dead as a corpse. You're sitting up as stiff as last year's gumbo. And you never get everything that God has for you because you don't complete the transaction with the play. Every time I minister something and it gets down in your spirit and you got it, you ought to say, thank you. Sit down, I'm gonna give you some more. Okay. Oh, isn't it wonderful? Oh, isn't it wonderful? Isn't it just wonderful? Oh, bless his name. Yes, yes, yes. Yes. Yes. You may be seated. I'm going forward. Okay, now, the Bible says pray without ceasing, and in a few minutes we're going to, if I have the time left, we're going to talk about that. It says that men ought to lift up holy hands without wrath and without doubting in prayer. It means that you can't pray in anger. Men, hear me, guys, because we tend to be uniquely vulnerable to wrath. And so it speaks specifically to men. When it begins to talk about lifting up holy hands and seeking God without wrath and without doubting, you cannot pray effectively with an angry spirit. And if you're not careful, the enemy will put so much bitterness in you that you can become angry in your spirit. And when you get ready to pray, you're really saying words, but you're not having intimacy. Intimacy. Because down on the inside, you are filled with anger. That's why the Bible said, anger resteth in the bosom of fools. God said, if you allow anger to rest in you, God said, you are a fool. Anger resteth in the bosom of fools. Listen, nobody is worth it. I don't care what they did. I don't care what they said. I don't care what they took from you. I don't care how humiliating it was. It is not worth it, because if you walk in anger, they're still robbing from you. They're robbing moments. They're robbing life. They're robbing strength. They're robbing opportunities from you. They're robbing you of your prayer life. They're robbing you of your joy. They're robbing you of your anointing. Nobody is worth it. You're giving them power when you allow them to enrage your spirit, where you walk around in a rage. The best thing you can do to get control back of your life is to pull your feelings out of it. Go in there and get your feelings and yank them out of it so that you can pray without wrath and without doubting. Oh, we're getting some things done tonight, aren't we? We're getting some things done tonight. See, God, because God is a double shot. Because God is a spirit, when God gets ready to have communication with you, he does it spirit to spirit. And if you have anger in your spirit, no matter what your lips are saying, God is not going to be blessed. He told Israel, he said, with your mouth you draw nigh unto me, but your heart. is far from me. God says, your words don't turn me on. It's your spirit. So if you have an angry spirit, God says, I will not hear you. And you don't have to be a violent person to have an angry spirit. You can be a calm, sedate person, but down up underneath, you are a boiling, seething pot of frustration and trouble. And you can be smiling and be polite on the outside, but on the inside, you are enraged. You are enraged, and God cannot communicate with you on the level that he longs to, which is spirit to spirit. Though your lips are saying the right thing and you're praying with all of your might with your mouth, your heart is in disobedience.

0: if you gotta cry, if you gotta scream, if you gotta go out in the woods and holler, if you got to apologize and it wasn't even your fault. You gotta get it out of you because it's stealing from you. You'll never have a real life with God. You'll come to church and you'll only stay in this church if we give you a position, because you'll never have a relationship. And people who don't have relationship have to have positions. And if you are not massaged and placated and manicured, you drift away. You know why? You don't have a relationship with God. And the reason you don't have a relationship with God is not because you don't talk to him with your mouth. You don't talk to God with your heart, baby. Some of you are still angry about things that have been over for years. Some of you are angry at people who are dead. You're angry at the person that's dead and you're still angry with them. They've gone on with their life. Some of them have gone on with their career. Some of them have moved. Some of them have married. Some of them are in Brazil somewhere. And every time you think about them, you're in rage. You're still victimizing other people over you being victimized. You haven't opened up your heart for 20 years because 20 years ago, you believed in somebody and they hurt you. 20 years ago, you trusted somebody and they abused you. 20 years ago, you showed them who you were and they spat on you. And now for the last 20 years, they've been controlling your life from the grave.
1: Yes, come on.
0: You, it is not worth it. It is not worth it. Snatch your life back from them. Snatch it back. Snatch it back. Snatch your life back. Glory. If you're going to pray, we got to pray down into this stuff. We can't just pray and get the moraine off the top. We got to cut all the way down into the pie and get the goody out. Let's get down into the filling. Glory. I feel God's anointing in this place. My God. Hallelujah. I'm telling you, you're never gonna have a relationship with anybody. Not with your kids, not with your husband, not with your wife, and not with your God. The reason you can't have a relationship is because you are already having an affair with your anger. There's no room in your heart for anybody. You're still trying to prove things to people who ain't even looking. You still gotta show them, and they're not even there. Every time you get a blessing, you say, now see? But the problem is they don't see, and they don't care. You are having an affair with dead folks. It's over, baby. I'm gonna preach it in and you gotta pray it out. Oh yes. Hallelujah. I'm gonna put that old castor oil down in you and you go somewhere and work it out. Work it out, baby. Work it out. Work it out. Work it out. When you really start praying, if you're going to pray always with all prayer, it can't just be your lips, because your lips are going to get tired. Your lips are going to get tired. You're going to run out of stuff to say. You gotta go back to work. You gotta cook dinner. So this is more than something you do with your mouth. That's where I'm going. I'm talking about a praying spirit. I'm Turco. I'm talking about walking around in an atmosphere of prayer. I'm talking about a hum in your chest. Do you hear what I'm saying? I'm talking about consecrating yourself. Consecrate me now to thy service, Lord. Consecrate me. This is bigger than words. This is where I dwell and where I work and where I walk. A praying spirit. Lord, give me a praying spirit. I can walk in it and talk in it and type in it and drive in it and sleep in it. Lord, give me a praying spirit. If I'm going to have to pray always, I can't just have a praying mouth. I got to have a praying spirit. Oh, Sunday. Hey, hey. Oh, God. Search me and know my heart. Purge me, Lord. Get everything out of my heart so that I can have a praying spirit. I need a praying spirit. I need a praying spirit where I'm never too far from you, where I'm always close enough that I can get to you if I need you. I need to be conscious enough to function, but spiritual enough that I have access to you in the middle of the night. I need a praying spirit. I need to live closer to you. My house is too far from your house. My thoughts are too far from your thoughts. My ways are too far from your ways. I need to walk in you and talk in you and live in you and think in you. I need a praying spirit. I need a praying spirit in my car. I need an atmosphere in my car of consecration. I need a consecration in my house. My house is too sinful. Too many wild things are said and done in my house. Lord, I need a praying spirit. I can't go on a fast every time I need you to move. I can't wait a week to get a breakthrough. I gotta walk in you and talk in you and live in you. Lord, give me. A shout. It's got to be more to it than a dance. It's got to be more than what I say with my mouth. My heart needs to have a hum in it. My heart needs to have a ringing in it. I need to hear a vibration in my soul. I need to feel your presence. Give me a praying spirit, not a hateful spirit, not an angry spirit, not a quick-tempered spirit. Lord, give me a praying spirit. Too carnal. I'm too common. I'm too worldly. I'm too angry. I can't be a worldly person with a thin church veneer. I can't be a worldly person with a thin church veneer. I can't just put you on and take you off like a coat that I use for certain occasions and expect to have the promises of God in my life. It's not gonna happen, baby. God is not into having an affair.

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I'm ashamed of some of the things you're gonna see, but if I'm ever gonna get right, I gotta show it to you. Come on, see. I'm embarrassed to take you in these rooms, but I'm gonna open up all the doors. I'm tired of hiding. See into me. Purge me with hyssop and I shall be clean. Wash me, Lord. Wash me and I shall be whiter than snow. See into me. See into me. Precious Holy Spirit. I don't just want to pick you up when I'm coming to church. I'm tired of dancing before God I don't talk to. Lord, I don't know you. I want to know you. I want to know you. To the point that I don't have to fake a conversation. Or talk to you like a stranger, and in 5 minutes I run out of things to say. And yet I'm supposed to be your son. I'm uncomfortable with you because I'm hiding. I'm hiding from you. Into me, see. See into me. See into me. See into me. Come on, see. See. Walk from room to room. See into me. Come on in my closets. Come on in there. Come on in there. I ain't gonna never get better if I don't take you in my closet. Come in my closet, Jesus. Come on down in the basement. Come on down in the cellar where I got that stuff hiding down. Into me, see. See into me. Give me a praying spirit. I live too far from your house. I live too far from you. I'm tired of visiting you once or twice a week. Give me a praying spirit. Even when I run out of things to say, I want my spirit to still be wrapped up in your spirit. Hold me. I ain't got nobody else to hold me. Hold me. Hold the guts of me. Hold the depths of me. Hold the innermost parts of me. I've been cold and frigid and indifferent, but into me, see. If you don't do it, it can't be done. Give me a praying spirit. Hey, God. Woo. Somebody else can have a new car. Give me a praying spirit. Somebody else can have a better house. Give me a praying spirit. Somebody else, all they want is a job, but hey, give me a praying spirit. I don't need to be recognized. I need a praying spirit. I don't need a position. I need a praying spirit. I don't need to sing a solo. I need a praying spirit. I don't need to direct the choir. I need a praying spirit. That's all I want for Christmas, Daddy. Give me a praying spirit. Give me a praying spirit. I'm not ready to be somebody's wife, somebody's husband. I have to learn how to treat the best man in the world. Give me a praying spirit. How can I treat somebody else when I don't know how to treat you? I want to be better than you. We're in the middle of a consecration. It's time to get close to him. It's time to get close to him. It's time to get close to him. It's time to get close to him. It's time to get close to him.

close to you, Jesus. Give me a praying spirit.

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The new America Southern District Court, case number 2042-00259. Mr. Rez, you are charged with violating sections 12395, subsection K35 of the Religious Insurrection Act. Two counts of praying in public. Two counts. Mr. Rez, how do you plead to two counts of

Mr. Reds, you have been found guilty by a jury of your peers. And now I will sentence you. You are sentenced to 5 years in a re-education camp. You will learn your lesson about praying in public. Bailiff, take the prisoner away.

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It's our pleasure to spend this time in God's Word with you today. So let's sit and relax and learn, love, and grow in Jesus. 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

ready? Hey guys, it's me, Douglas. And hey, check out this cool armor I made. Yeah, I made it out of cardboard because today I wanted to talk to you about the armor of God. Now, I don't know about you, but I think that knights in shining armor are super cool. And back in the day, soldiers used to wear armor to protect themselves in battles. And their armor was made out of like iron or steel. Like my armor is made out of cardboard, so it wouldn't work very well as real armor, but it's still fun to make. Now, I don't know if you know this or not, but if you are a Christian, then you are in a battle and you need armor. You don't need steel armor or certainly not cardboard armor. You need the armor of God, spiritual armor. Yeah, because see, the Bible says that our battle is not against flesh and blood. No, our battle is against the spiritual forces of evil. Our battle is against Satan, not against people. Sometimes it really feels like our battle is against people because there's all kinds of people out there who really don't like us. If you're a Christian, there's going to be people who don't like you. That's just the way it is. It's kind of sad, but that's the way it is. But even if people hate you and they say that they're your enemy, they're not. Satan is your enemy. And Satan might use people against you, but in the end, they're not the ones we're supposed to fight. Our battle isn't against them. It's a spiritual battle, not a physical one. And so you need spiritual armor. You need the armor of God. Now, the armor of God is spiritual, but that doesn't mean that it's like magical, right? No, when it's time for a spiritual battle, you don't just say, "I summon the armor of God." No, that's not how it works. Now, the Bible says that the armor of God is the belt of truth and the breastplate of righteousness and feet fitted with the readiness that comes from the gospel of peace and the shield of faith and the helmet of salvation and the sword of the Spirit. Now, again, all these things that I'm showing you right now, these are just pieces of cardboard. These are not the armor of God. It's just a cool craft and a fun visual. No, you can't see the armor of God, but it's there to protect you. And again, you don't just summon it magically. They've got, you know, the bits of the armor of God have cool names, but it's more than just a cool name. The name is the thing. What it is your armor. Let me explain. So like the breastplate of righteousness, the body armor of righteousness, it means that your righteousness acts like body armor. It's not just a fun name. It is what it is. And righteousness means doing what is right. So if you have the breastplate of righteousness, that means that you are doing what is right. If you're doing what you're supposed to do, if you're living your life the way God has called you to, then you've got a strong breastplate of righteousness. And so like the belt of truth, you're supposed to stand up for what is true. You're supposed to say what's true and not lie and not cheat. Feet fitted with the readiness that comes from the gospel of peace means that you should always be ready to share the gospel with anyone that you meet. Ready, willing, and able. If you're not ready to share the gospel, it's like running into a battle without any shoes on. And the shield of faith, your faith acts as a shield. You should know very strongly what you believe and why you believe it. So that when Satan starts throwing stuff at you, when Satan starts shooting, you know, metaphorical arrows at you, you can block them with your shield. You can say, "I know what's true. I know what I believe. Those arrows aren't getting through my shield." And the helmet of salvation, that has more to do with what God has done for you than what you do in your life. Salvation comes through Jesus Christ alone. The Bible says that if you speak with your mouth that Jesus is Lord and believe in your heart that God raised him from the dead, you will be saved. It's the most important piece of armor you can have, and it only comes through Jesus Christ. And the sword of the Spirit is the word of God, your Bible. Your Bible is like a sword, and just like a soldier needs to practice with his sword to be good at it and know how to use it, you should be reading your Bible and practicing every day, reading God's word so that you know it through and through. You know what God says. So my challenge to you guys today is that you would put on the full armor of God. And you know, prayer is a big part of that. God would love to help you strengthen your armor. Jesus wants us to put on the full armor of God so that when Satan comes at us with his schemes, we'll be able to stand our ground. Hey guys, I hope you like this video. And man, I'm super excited to start into this series because actually I'm going to do several more Armor of God videos. Yeah, I'm going to do a video of each little bit of the armor of God. And I'm so excited because it's one of my favorite passages in Scripture. And hey, if you would like to learn more about the armor of God, if you'd like to read about it yourself, check out Ephesians chapter 6, verses 10 through 20. I can't wait to talk to you more about the armor of God.

0: So I screamed like that and then woke up. Weird, right? Joy?
1: Are you done screaming?
2: Ooh, a dream! May I interpret it, please? May I?
1: Since when do you interpret dreams, Gizmo?
2: I installed a new software package, Dream Interpretation and Robot Maintenance. Now, Chris, your dream means that you are afraid that your retroconductors are short-circuiting and that you need a new plasma interface board.
1: Giz, Chris isn't a robot.
2: Oh, right. Sorry, can't help you then.
0: My dream probably doesn't mean anything anyway.
1: I wouldn't be so sure. I mean, you dreamed about Jason, the kid who broke into your house, and we just saw him. So it's logical he'd be on your mind.
2: You have seen Jason?
1: He was hanging out with that bully Pierce and his crew at the skate park.
2: Those kids are bad news.
1: Chris, after you stopped Jason from getting arrested, you told him you forgave him, but you never followed through.

0: Maybe something's telling you you're supposed to make friends with him before something happens to him again.
1: That's crazy. Dreams don't tell you things, Joy. And if they did, then that dream I had was telling me to stay out of mist-filled places with floating doors or something.
0: Superbook!
2: Someone God called upon to show great strength and to one day lead his people to victory.

0: find in a sheep stall?
1: My geosensors indicate we have not landed in just any sheep stall. This is a sheep stall at the Tabernacle in Shiloh. Oh, and I can create some outfits to help us blend in.

0: one for you, little fella.
1: Oh, brother.
2: Coming through, guys. Make way.
0: Chris!
2: Oh, no, you don't.
3: Slow down, little one. I got you.
0: Thank you.
3: Calm down. Hello.
4: Hi, I'm Joy. And our lead shepherd, Chris, here needs to be a little more careful with the sheep.
3: I'm Samuel. Is that your lamb for the offering today?
5: But it is not right for you to take the best parts.
6: The priest does not want his meat boiled. Give him raw meat that he can roast.
5: Take as much as you want, but first let us sacrifice the fat to the Lord.
0: What's going on?
3: Well, that man is a servant of the priests. The other man is taking his lamb to the altar where it will be offered to God in a holy sacrifice.
5: It is not right. You demand that the priest portions of my sacrifice be the finest. But what about God? Doesn't he deserve our best?
7: Right. The man is right.
6: If you do not give it to them now, I will take it by force.
5: You are supposed to be priests of the Lord. How
8: or
5: can
8: perhaps
5: you?
8: Perhaps you would rather someone else be allowed to make an offering in your place today.
5: Take what you will.
3: They are supposed to take their share of what is left after the offering of the best parts. What they are doing is an offense against God.
5: Excellent choice. Anyone else have a problem? Good.
8: Samuel, shouldn't you be attending to my father?
0: Chris, do you think Samuel is the one Superbook wants us to meet?
9: Nah, Superbook said it would be someone called by God. Samuel's just a kid. Samuel, did that priest say you work for his father?
3: Yes, I am a servant to the high priest, Eli. And those two, they're his sons, Phineas and Hophni.
9: How long have you worked for Eli?
3: I have always been in his service. It was my mother, Hannah. She could never have children and was so upset. One night, she came to this very spot, and because women are not allowed into the temple, she knelt right there and prayed to God. She begged him to give her a child and promised she would dedicate the boy to the Lord, saying, "A razor shall never come upon his head." Eli happened to be sitting nearby. At first, he did not understand what she was doing there, but then she explained,
10: "Go in peace. And the God of Israel grant your petition, which you have asked of him."
0: And you're that son?
3: Shortly after I was born, I was brought here and dedicated to the Lord's service. I've been with Eli ever since.
0: Samuel, does the high priest Eli know what his sons are doing?
3: Eli doesn't like it, but he doesn't control his sons. Tell me, why have you come here?
0: The three of us came here to serve as well.
3: The three of you?
9: Yes, me, Joy, and Gizmo.
3: Who is Gizmo?
11: All right, all right. I give out one scarf and I should never have to...
9: That's Gizmo.
3: How would you like to come help me in the temple?
9: You mean serving the temple priest, Eli?
0: We'd love to help.
3: But women are not allowed in the temple.
0: What?
3: They serve the Lord in other ways.
11: Oh, here, Joy. It could be cool tonight, and you may need this more than I.
0: Gizmo! No girls allowed, huh? Great.
3: When Eli holds meetings, it is our job to bring them drinks. You'll find... Wait, I believe he is in there now.
10: I am shamed when I hear of such things. A man has prophesied to me, saying that because I let you dishonor the Lord, he is going to take both of your lives on the same day.
12: No one likes gloomy prophets. I need some entertainment.
13: Come outside. We'll see what women have come to the temple.
6: Who does he think he is? He takes the best parts whenever we bring them to him. Self-righteous.
3: Please, drink something. It will make you feel better.
10: Samuel, you are so good to me, and so good to our God. If only...
4: Well, I shouldn't have any problem getting to sleep. I sure have enough sheep to count.
14: Nightmare again.

0: did not call you, my son. 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
1: Samuel.
2: Here I am, for you did call me.
0: Son, I believe that you may be hearing the voice of God. If he calls to you again, say, "Speak, Lord, your servant is listening."
1: Samuel.

0: Speak, Lord. Your servant is listening.
1: I am about to do something in Israel that will make the ears of all who hear it tingle. I am going to carry out all my threats against Eli and his family from beginning to end.
0: So, Samuel, what are you going to do?
2: About what?
3: We heard the prophecy last night. Are you going to tell Eli?
0: How can I?
3: If you do not remember what the voice said, I can help. I recorded the whole...
0: He can't tell Eli. No one wants news like this. I feel the message would devastate him.
4: Samuel, what did the Lord say to you? Tell me everything. You mustn't hold anything back.

0: when I heard the voice calling, I responded as you said. The Lord then spoke to me. The Lord is going to take away your sons and your priesthood. He told me it was because you knew of the sins of your sons and you did nothing to restrain them. Your family will pay the price for dishonoring God.
1: He is the Lord. Let him do what is good in his eyes.

0: Joy. Oh, man, we gotta tell Joy what's happened.
1: Joy,
0: you won't believe what happened last night.
2: Joy,
0: where are you?
2: Chris, over here.
0: There you are, Joy.
2: Joy, what a scene.
0: It was Samuel
2: at Super Bowl.
0: And God has
2: been Samuel.
0: He's been chosen by God.
2: Hold on, one at a time. I can't understand you. And I have dust in my ears from sleeping in that sheep pen all night.
0: Joy, Samuel may just be a kid, but he is the one God's calling. You should have seen him stand up and tell Eli. Superbook! Where's Superbook taking us now?
3: This doesn't sound good.
0: Whoa, what is that?
4: The Lord fulfilled his prophecy as the Philistines won a battle against the people of Israel. Eli's sons both died that day. When Eli heard the news, he fell over dead in shock. And the glory of the Lord departed from Israel. Through the years, Samuel grew in strength and wisdom, doing all that the Lord asked, until one day he faced a great challenge on the plains of Mizpah.
2: Hey guys, look! There's Samuel! And he's older, like Superbook said.
0: What are they doing?
3: It seems to be some kind of ceremony.
5: Samuel! The Philistines are approaching. They heard we were gathered here and are on their way to annihilate us.
6: Don't stop pleading with the Lord our God to save us from the Philistines.
7: Everyone, please remain calm. We will continue to pray and to offer a sacrifice to God.
5: But we only have a small number of soldiers here. We cannot protect you.
8: God will protect us.
0: Samuel, you have to do something.
8: I am doing the only thing that will save our people.
0: But how is water going to fend off an attack?
8: The people have been led astray, and they must turn back to God before it is too late.
0: But you don't even have a sword or a spear or anything.
8: Trust.

It appears this is a ceremony of repentance. Samuel pours out the water, the people repent aloud, then he presents a burnt offering to God.

0: believe it.
1: Believe it, child. God called me when I was younger than you are now. He watched over me every step of the way. All things are possible if you listen and answer his call.
0: But how do you know if God is calling you?
1: Sometimes he speaks directly to you. But there are other ways too, through prayer, dreams, a still small voice. This stone stands in memory of what God has done for us this day. May we always remember, thus far, the Lord has helped us.
2: I still can't believe everything we've seen. When we first met Samuel,
0: He was just a child. And because he listened to God, look at what he was able to do.
3: Joy! Chris! We are going home!
0: Come on!
3: Chris, where are you going?
4: I think God's calling.
5: Hey, Pierce! Show Jason how you shred this pipe.
6: Ha! Do this, and you can skate with us, Jason!
5: Woo! Hey, Jason!
7: Yeah? It's me, Chris Quantum. I know who you are. So, what?
5: Nothing really. Just thinking maybe we could hang out or something.
7: Look, you were kind of cool not to press charges when I, you know, came into your house that time, but that didn't make us friends.
5: Yeah, maybe we could be.
7: Yeah.
5: You ever do a 360 pop?
7: All the time, but not without falling flat on my butt.
5: Well, check it out. I know a trick that keeps the board from flipping.
7: Show me.
6: And don't think this makes us friends.
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8: Through the years of his life, Samuel was a prophet, a judge, and a wise leader. 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
1: Wherefore, take unto you the whole armor of God, that ye may be able to withstand in the evil day. And having done all, to stand. Stand therefore, having your loins girt about with truth, and having on the breastplate of righteousness, and your feet shod with the preparation of the gospel of peace. Above all, taking the shield of faith, wherewith ye shall be able to quench all the fiery darts of the wicked. Ephesians 6:13 to 16.
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0: verse 22-39, and chapter 4, David grieves the deaths of Abner and Ishbosheth, refusing to take advantage of violence for his own gain. By 2 Samuel chapter 5, verse 1-5, the tribes...
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But he decided to die just for a sinner just like me. 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
1: 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Welcome to our broadcast of Dave's Devotion for today. In today's devotion, Living in the Light, Dave encourages us to get right with God today, right now. And now, Dave's devotion. I once read about a Sunday school teacher who was teaching her young class the story of Jesus visiting Mary and Martha. She explained how Martha had hurried to clean the house and cook a special meal. Then she paused and asked, "What would you do if Jesus was going to visit your house today?" One little girl quickly responded, "I'd put a Bible on the table." Pretty good thinking, right? One of the problems we have is that we don't want to be honest about our flaws, even though He already knows everything about us. Let's consider that as we listen to a familiar passage from one of the Apostle John's letters. This is the message we heard from Jesus and now declare to you. God is light, and there is no darkness in Him at all. So we are lying if we say we have fellowship with God, but go on living in spiritual darkness. We are not practicing the truth. But if we are living in the light, as God is in the light, then we have fellowship with each other, and the blood of Jesus, His Son, cleanses us from all sin. If we claim we have no sin, we are only fooling ourselves and not living in the truth. But if we confess our sins to Him, He is faithful and just to forgive us our sins and to cleanse us from all wickedness. If we claim we have not sinned, we are calling God a liar and showing that His word has no place in our hearts. 1 John 1, 5-8. In today's passage, John confronts our tendency towards dishonesty. We all have it, even if we don't want to admit it. But John doesn't excuse it. He says that if we have fellowship with God, but go on acting in darkness, we are not practicing the truth. In other words, we are hypocrites. He goes further and tells us what to do about it. Confess our sins and get that hidden sin into the light. So how can we differentiate between the devil's oppression and the Holy Spirit's correction? The devil condemns us, but the Holy Spirit helps us change. The devil says, "You're a liar. You'll always be a liar." The Holy Spirit says, "Go confess that lie so you can have an honest relationship with that person and with me." Here's how John sums it all up in verses 7 and 8. If we confess our sins to Him, He is faithful and just to forgive our sins and to cleanse us from all wickedness. If we claim we have not sinned, we are calling God a liar and showing that His word has no place in our hearts. Ouch! Does God's word have a place in your heart? Today, you may be struggling with some secret sin. If so, you know just what it is. Confess your sin to God right now. You and I don't like to confess our lies and face the truth, but it's the best and happiest way to live. And that is very good news. Thanks for listening. For full transcripts and replays of all devotions,

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2: We believe. 2 Samuel chapter 3, verse 22 to 39, and chapter 4, David grieves the deaths of Abner and Ishbosheth, refusing to take advantage of violence for his own gain. By 2 Samuel chapter 5, verse 1 to 5, the tribe

0: Welcome to Pathway to Faith Enrichment, brought to you by the pastor and church family of Sanctuary of Praise, Mary Ann St. George's. The Sanctuary of Praise is a member church of the Pentecostal Assemblies of the West Indies. Our pastor, Reverend Philip Chase, will be sharing a word that is divinely inspired and relevant for our times. We do extend a warm invitation to you as you join us in this telecast. I am Paul Isaac for Sanctuary of Praise.
1: Breakthrough is our message today, taken from Isaiah chapter 54 and verse 3. Isaiah 54 and verse 3. For thou shalt break forth on the right hand and on the left, and thy seed shall inherit the Gentiles, and make the desolate cities to be inhabited. Thou shalt break forth on the right hand and on the left. Bless your word in Jesus' name. Amen. You might be seated. Breakthrough means you have gotten victory over obstacles. Can you recall obstacles which were standing in your path and in your way? And today they can be considered yesterday, not of the now, not in the now. Breakthrough also suggests there are formidable obstacles before thee to overcome. So we can look at the word as having achievements made, and we can look at the word as achievements to be made. But everyone is beset by obstacles from time to time. Let no one fool you, he or she has no obstacle, no obstacles. It is not real. It is not real. The real life in this real world, it is filled with obstacles, and we as Christians need God to navigate our path around the obstacles or through the obstacles. It's always God's sovereign act to decide what course of action he may take. Shall I take you through, or shall I take you around, or shall I take you above or beneath? It is not for us to discover what strategy God may employ. It is for us to be pliable in the hands of God to allow him the navigation of our lives against obstacles. They can be considered strong. They can be considered impossible. They can be considered formidable. Ordinary means will not give you the answers you are searching for. But they are often beyond your ability to find a solution or solutions for. And for the believers, we rely upon God, so when he functions on our behalf, there is a seamless process. There is a sense of beauty and joy at the end of the day. Therefore, a mind set on clear objectives must be colored or covered with a concept of victory. Must be. Your mind must be set with the word victory, triumph, success, succeeding, prevailing. When going up against obstacles, it must be understood you and your natural disposition may not possess the kind of ability to move the obstacles aside. But your mind, in your mind, must be victory approaching obstacles, triumph proceeding as I approach obstacles, success. It must be a part of the package concept in order for you to have breakthroughs. And whereas God can act by himself alone and perform miracles, but he needs a mind to agree with him on what you want. If God asks you sometimes, what do you want? You say to God, I don't know anything. Does that reflect the intelligence with which God created you in and with? It's not life as such that provokes you to identify specific things you wish to possess, to see

victory is required of you as a mindset. Let me hear you say mindset. There must be a mindset that you will have victory. If there is not a mindset that you will have victory, do not think of proceeding forward or onward or upward. You will fail. You will fail. God wants something to work with. It is what is in your mind, not just your mind, but what is in your mind, definitive. God loves to feel that you know who He is and what He is made of. What are His characteristics, His attributes, His nature? He loves you to tap into who He is and what He is and talk back to Him as He has spoken to you by whom and what He is. Our faith with God must be deepened by an understanding with a mindset always on victory, though awesomely negative the obstacles may appear. You keep speaking one word, victory. One word, victory. Hey, we need nothing more than that which is written in the Holy Scripture for an adoption to our mind to reproduce back to God, that He may have that to

a mind set on victory is required of you to have. Obstacles removed. 2019 is a year of breakthrough. Set your eyes on specific goals. Set your eyes on specific goals. What you will do for yourself, what you will do for God, what you will do for others. It is a selfless life God wants us to live. What you'll do for you, what you'll do for God, what you'll do for others, then your life becomes meaningful and significant if these three things constitute who you are. And what is expressed of you and from you? Virtue requires you having your eyes set on specific goals. Specific goals. Where shall I be with God in 2019? That's a goal. If you want to attach a timeline to it and give it to God. Those of you who are still working unemployed, you set again goals in the area of your profession, what you hope to achieve in God in the year 2019. And you who are retired, also set yourself specific goals I wish to accomplish this year 2019. These are all the things I want to do for God this year in 2019. Set your eyes on specific goals. There are things God has already placed in your heart. And there are ideas He birthed in your mind, and you cannot sleep without those ideas floating around in your head. And in your heart, you can feel the beating. Tum, tum, tum, tum, tum. He wants you to get all those things done. He wants you to get all those things done. It is His will. Those calls and ideas are achievable. They are achievable, having come from God to you and deposited within you

meaning is difficulty. The meaning is impossibility. The meaning requires ingenuity, the creation of something outside of the natural mind. Oh my God. Oh my God. And often requires a fresh breath of the Almighty upon your spirit. Fresh breath to bring it alive, to cause it to begin to walk, to cause it to begin to talk, to cause it to begin a conversation with you. It requires the breath of the Almighty upon you. They're all achievable. You can get it done. You can do it. Through Christ. Through Christ. So set your mind on victory at the outset, at the going in. You are going in knowing you already have the victory. You're going in. Going in, going in, going forward, advancing, knowing already Yahweh has spoken a word, a word, a word, a word, and you are going on that word. Victory is inevitable. I proceed forward. Victory, a mindset. Then set yourself goals that can be attained. Who says to you that where you are, that's where you are stuck for the rest of your life? Who told you that where you are going is not your place? Find your place. Can we arrive at the heights of God and the depths of the Most High? The answer remains no. It is for you to discover the heights of God by going upward and onward and downward in Christ, rooted in His Word. You advance, breaking the barriers that defined where you should stay, where you should remain, how high you should go, how wide you should spread. Only God directs those order. And He often does not explain to us why He does it. He enjoys doing it and He just does it. Do you think God enjoys seeing your face sad sack and sour like ghost poo and lime and what again? All them stuff mixed together because you're unhappy with life? Talk to me. Talk to me. Do you think your God finds pleasure with your face being like lemon limes and ghost poo mixed together? Do you think He enjoys seeing you like that? Even in the most roughest time, He enjoys a laughter on your face that speaks victory in the face of that which challenges you. Victory and a smile. The joy of the Lord is your strength. 29 kids a year for God to do some stuff for you. Tell Him what you want Him to do for you. Write them down. One under the other, after the other, after the other, after the other, after the other. Write them down and lay them out
before your God. And never take your eyes away from them until it is accomplished. Do not take your eyes away from what God placed in your heart, which you have written on a piece of paper and have laid out before God. Do not take your eyes off of them. They are God's mission assignment for you, for the assignment for your life and for your family, for your children, for your loved ones, for the children of faith, for the people of God. List what you want God to do for them. Then call upon the Lord. For God has prophesied, thou shalt break forth on the right hand and on the left, and I don't know how he will get that done. It is not for us to have sleepless nights trying to configure and figure out how God will cause you to break out on your left and break out on your right when the natural eyes are saying to you, impossible. And face the reality, impossible. Turn to the left, impossible. Turn to the right, impossible. But when the fullness of time comes for the implementation and the manifestation and the operation of divine action,

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Shift. 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Shift. And to the right, he breathes again. And it is gone. One gets the breath of the Spirit. One gets the word of the Spirit.

0: humanity. The human tongue will say, cannot be done. I know you do not believe that, for you have seen too much for you to believe that statement that it cannot be done. I know you know that there is nothing as a statement before God, for God, concerning God's people, that that cannot be done. What often is required is allowing God time. You may ask God to show up for you tomorrow morning, and God does not show up tomorrow morning, are you going to abandon the request? Are you going to retire on it? Keep watching it with the call unto Jesus. Keep calling upon him. Keep calling upon him. Keep calling upon him. How often should you call? It's not told to us. But there is an expectancy from God concerning us that we continue calling and calling and calling until Jesus comes through for you and for us. Thou shalt turn desolation into celebration, disaster into rejoicing. Oh my God, I'm working hard on myself not to preach me, and I'm ruling my spirit and my tongue not to preach me, but I dance around the house every single day. Dance from the kitchen out to the living room and back. Dancing. Hey, ya mama, sha. Hey, ya dance. Nobody dancing with me. They're watching on. That's their business to watch on. I dancing on. One man dancer. Music or no music? Music or no music? There's a music in my spirit and a song in my spirit. Had not God been good? Has not God been good to you? And you can identify and list the areas in which God's goodness has been evidentially proven, manifested, and documented. Thou shalt break through on the right, and thou shalt break through on the left. It's a function of the Holy Spirit of God upon you.
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0: It's all going down Saturday, June 6th. 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

2 Samuel chapter 3, verse 22 to 39, and chapter 4, David grieves the deaths of Abner and Ishbosheth, refusing to take advantage of violence for his own gain. By 2 Samuel chapter 5, verse 1 to 5, the tribes finally

But the anointing which you have received of him abideth in you, and he need not that any man teach you, but as the same anointing teacheth you of all things, and is truth, and is no lie, and

0: 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May you be ministered to in your area of need through the Word of God. Our speaker today is Evangelist Vera Blake. Here he comes to address you at this time.
1: Thanks very much, announcer. Our speaker today is Pastor Al Blake, who is the associate speaker on this broadcast. Pastor Al is a senior pastor of High Point Church St. Vincent, located in Honestville. His message is entitled, Getting Out of Life's Valley, with focus on the ancient prophet Jonah. Let's listen to part one of Getting Out of Life's Valleys.
2: Everybody's good? All right, so welcome to those of you who are in house. Welcome to those of you who are joining us online. My name is Al, and I am the senior pastor here at High Point. Really good to have you here with us. I'm going to invite you to open your Bibles with me to Jonah chapter 4. And while you're doing that, let me just sort of introduce to you what I want to talk to you about this morning. The title of the message is Getting Out of Life's Valleys. That's the title of the message. But if you're going to get out of life's valleys, you've got to deal with a matter, a very important matter. And that's the matter of self-deception. And let me just talk to you a little bit about this. The longer I minister and share with people, the more I am amazed of the human capacity. The more I am amazed of how people can self-deceive. We have kind of like this inclination to self-deception. And it's all throughout. Somehow our sinfulness, our capacity to self-deceive explodes on many levels for many of us. And maybe you're here this morning and maybe you're discouraged. You've been at a place of real despondency. You've been at a place of desperation. You've been down in the dumps. Well, there is in our society today, and has been now for many years, a great deception. And in the essence, deception is this: you are not responsible for your mental and emotional health. If you're depressed, it's not your fault. If you're discouraged, it's not your fault.

It's not your fault. You're not to blame for the condition of your thought life. And then, who's to blame? The varieties are endless. My parents, it's their fault. My past, my environment, my circumstances, anything but me. And all throughout our

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And something else has to change the external, but it has nothing to do with you. So let me just say it this way. Our happiness in life is not determined by our circumstances, but by the reaction to our circumstances. Our happiness in life is not determined by our circumstances, but by the reaction to our circumstances. And I could go up and down the rows of this church today

are dealing with this, and here's the thing, you're going to figure out that you're not alone. And there are people right here this morning, and they're going through a lot of the same things that you're going through. And the things that separate the groups is not what people are going through, but listen to this, how they react to it, how they deal with the things that God in his sovereignty allows to come into our lives. So if you're not in Jonah chapter 4 yet, I'm going to invite you to turn to Jonah chapter 4. And this would be a good time right now to get to Jonah chapter 4. And again, the title is Getting Out of Life's Valleys. Actually, Jonah's life is about to get into a valley. Jonah is now going to take 4 steps downwards. But hopefully, when we get to the bottom with him in a few minutes, we can figure out how did Jonah get there, so that if we're there, we can get out. So that if we're going there, we can put the vehicle in reverse. And we're like, no, I'm not going there. And we can head in a better direction in our lives. And oh boy, Jonah has taken us on this journey. You would remember that in Jonah chapter 1, God's like, go east, Jonah. Preach to the people of Nineveh. And Jonah's like, no, I'm not going east, I'm going west. And what does God do? God goes after him, doesn't he? And he gets a hold of him in a storm. He gets a hold of him in a fish. And then finally, Jonah turns back to the Lord and he gets going in the right direction. That's chapter 2. And then in chapter 3, which we studied last week, is how to experience personal revival. And Jonah ministered to the people of Nineveh, and there was this massive transformation that took place. So much so that in Jonah chapter 3 verse 10 it says, when God saw the deeds that they turned from their wicked ways, then God relented concerning the calamity which he had declared he would bring upon them, and he did not do it. And we got so fired up about Jonah's obedience. You remember that? I remember seeing your faces. People were like, "Ooh, go for it, Jonah!" 8 words, and God changed the entire nation of Nineveh. And we were so excited for Jonah. Then we get to chapter 4. Verse 1. I know many of you have been reading ahead. Check this out. But it displeased Jonah exceedingly, and he was angry. Did y'all expect that coming out of Jonah chapter 4 verse 1? Let's begin with the word but, because that's where the problem starts. But God was faithful to Jonah, but it wasn't good enough for Jonah. But God

was satisfied. But God did everything he said that he would do. But Jonah could not be content with that. In fact, make a note of this. We'll mark down these four steps. Step number one is self-centered outlook. Notice Jonah chapter 4 verse 1. But it displeased Jonah exceedingly and he was very angry. What are you angry about, Jonah? Jonah is angry at God because God had shown mercy to the people that Jonah hates. Jonah wanted God to be his father, but nobody is his father. Jonah wanted the blessings of God, but he didn't want to share them. He was self-absorbed. And Jonah, in effect, in verse 2, quotes Exodus 34, verse 6. This is interesting. Verse 2, and he prayed to the Lord and said, O Lord, is it not this what I said when I was yet in my country? That is why I made haste to flee to Tarshish. For I knew that you are a gracious God and merciful, slow to anger, and abounding in steadfast love and relenting from disaster. No. Jonah is doing a very dangerous thing. What is he doing? He's quoting God's own words back to him and kind of shoving it in God's face. And what was he saying? He said, hey God, did you not say in Exodus chapter 34 verse 6 that you are loving and compassionate and forgiving and abounding in mercy? Did you not say that? And if you did say that, then why did you go and tell me to preach to a bunch of people that you know that you are not going to judge, knowing fully well that they were going to repent? So when Jonah went around saying those eight words, Jonah was hoping that they wouldn't repent. Can you believe it? Jonah is now using God's word against him. You remember Satan tried to do that in Genesis chapter 1? It's a very bad plan. Every bad plan.

0: quickly to the valley. And Jonah is on it. Even after all that God did, Jonah gets vexed. Can you believe it? When I was studying this thing, I'm like, Jonah, what in the world is wrong with you? He's self-centered, you seeing it? And I wish I could tell you that it gets better. But loved ones, even after all that God did in pursuing Jonah, and Jonah saying, okay, in the belly of the fish, I'm going to repent, and the fish spit him out, and Jonah is like walking towards the city, and God goes around, yet in 8 days, Nineveh shall be overthrown, and yet God does a great work, Jonah vex, and he's so self-centered.
1: 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But until then, do have yourself an enjoyable day.

0: Thank you for taking time out to fellowship with us today. We trust that you have enjoyed our time together and that this message ministered to a specific need in your life or helped to clarify an issue with which you were confronted. We welcome your comments, or if you have any further questions you need to personally address, we would be more than happy to hear from you. Write to us at Ambassadors for Christ, P.O. Box 1328, Kingstown, St. Vincent, or you can telephone us at 784-457-7668, or you can email us at afcradioministries@gmail.com. 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

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It's the return of the biggest sale to ever hit Grenada. 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It's the Clash of the Champions.

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1: Surely goodness and mercy will follow me all the days of my life. 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